Everything I do is righteous. Betting on me is the right risk. Even in a fucking crisis, I'm never on some switching side shit. I switch gears to the night shift. Blacking out cause I'm enlightened. God talks to me in silence, but I hear him every time, man.

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0: Turgent. 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
1: Yo, Pierre, you wanna come?

0: 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Running from the cop, shooting at the ops. You know what I'm saying?
1: Yo, yeah. Pierre, you wanna come out
2: bitch
1: here?
2: Bitch ass nigga, fuck that nigga, man.

0: an aversion-converting inversion reverter. It shoots concentrated pleasure pain inverting shrapnel, which reverts the pleasure from pain back into the pain from pain. We're gonna kill them with 100% sincerity. We need an embarrassing level of it to jumpstart the process, too. So, Jerry, just be yourself.
1: That's your solution. Humiliating me more?
2: Yeah, Dad, that doesn't seem fair. I mean, I know I shouldn't really talk right now, but at least I can prove I love Jerry through sexual gratification.
1: Hubba hubba.
0: Fine, then, damn it. I shouldn't have kept you in the dark about the deal I made with these evil dickweeds. 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

0: shit don't stop, it don't stop. 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
1: Alcoholics,
0: yeah.
1: Tupac in the house.
0: Turn that dog mic up before we get started.
2: God damn it.
3: Tub City DJs.

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Sitting on the book, coming through on these bitches. 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

Check. 1, 2, 1, 2. Yo, be prepared to turn the tape over to side B. The saga continues, you know what I'm saying? I'm about to rock again on side B, volume 9, LJ.

0: I keep that 30 like stuff.
1: 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Like Addicts beat.
0: I keep that 30 like stuff. Nope. I keep that 30 like stuff.
2: Some money kind of
0: count. Yeah.
3: J-Bone.

0: Hey, yo, hold up, yo. About to make this phone call real quick, yo. About to learn to speak AT-alien-ish, you know? Go down to Atlanta. 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Yo, hold up, all right?
1: Thank you for calling 1-900-ATL-PIMP. For English, press 1. CS Spaniol, press 2.
0: Word?
1: All others, press 3.
0: Press 3, also.
1: We apologize, but only English translations are available at this time. Please press 1. Let's begin.
0: Right.
2: Say, Red.
1: Hello.
2: What's up, Sean?
1: Hello.
0: Hi.
2: Hey there, folk.
1: Hello.
2: Yeah, I'm finna give me some gardener, you cool though.
1: I'm going to participate in sexual intercourse.
2: Hey, cuz, my baby mama straight trip.
1: The mother of my child is acting irrationally.
0: Word.
2: How you do that there?
1: No translation.
2: You feel me?
1: Do you understand what I'm saying?
2: Yeah.
1: Affirmative.
2: Hell no.
1: Negative.
2: Oh, hell no.
1: Absolutely negative.
2: God damn, Charlotte, you crying to death in this bitch.
0: What?
1: Okay.
2: You talking all that old fucking issue? Got mine. Made me split your goddamn wig up in this bitch.
1: If you persist to communicate such negative attitude towards me, I will be forced to beat your ass.
2: I'll holler.
1: Goodbye.
2: Bye, my friend.
1: Goodbye. This concludes today's lesson. To hear these translations again, press 4. To get back to the main menu, press 5. For all other options, press 6.
0: 4.

0: just laughing.
1: Okay, it's just that.
0: Oh, does that happen in Die Hard? Does John McClane laugh and then Hans Gruber is confused, but then they start laughing together for a second?
2: That actually does happen, yes.
1: Wait, you knew their names this whole time?
0: Not this whole time, no. You left your book in the bathroom. I read it while I took a shit. I mean, mostly the ending.

0: Skippy?
1: Do, baby! Nice timing, Grandpa Rick.
2: Dr. Os Elysium.
3: Hi, remember me?
2: You shot me on that table, and the near-death experience got me reflecting. I didn't used to be like this. I ate a kid. It was dark, and I thought he was a grown-up. Ever since then, I haven't eaten anybody at all. I think I was channeling all that pent-up eating energy into this job, but now...
4: Thank you for freeing me.
5: Classic Tower Man. Almost two on the nose, right, Morty?
6: Sure. I mean, whatever you say, Rick. You know best. I trust you implicitly.
1: Is he all right?
5: Oh, yeah, he's fine. Got him all out. Every last piece.
7: What's with the jacked up Roy machine? Shouldn't you be taking that to repairs?
8: Nah, special order. Some rich douche wants his last game to keep running. Hooked it up to an external battery, we're just supposed to store it.
7: Weird.
8: Yeah, get this. The game's still going, but Roy's dead.
7: What?
8: Yeah, he's just a corpse floating at the edge of outer space, but for some reason the game won't restart because it's centered on some old lady living a full life.
7: Sounds bad. Well, put it in there.
8: Hey, is anybody that wants this later gonna be able to...
7: Huh? Oh, yeah. Everything's cataloged and tracked. People got the wrong idea from the size of the space, but it's all supported digitally.
8: So I can put it anywhere. Here's fine?
7: That's as fine as anywhere else.

0: Why isn't anyone attacking him?
1: It's fucking freezing out?
0: No, I think it's the sign.
1: Well, the sign from Die Hard 3 was clearly racist.
0: Obviously, but I think we went too broad. Everybody? I mean, who is that offending?
1: Everybody?
0: At this point, why even do it? I wish my brother was still alive.
2: Did you get any of that?
3: Oh my god, I cannot fucking believe this! Here we fucking go! Ow, jeez!
1: Pardon the interruption. We are once again in the federal clear.
3: Rick, what the hell? Are you a turkey Dracula now?
1: Morty, is that a Pooplickian game pod?
3: Actually, it's the GamePod XL. They say it's the most realistic video game console ever.
1: I never got you that.
3: Space Mom did. She's in for the holiday weekend, remember?
1: Shit, in that case, let's go. Let's get out of here.
4: I heard you smack the glass, Dad. If you bail, I'll disown you.
5: Yeah, I'd say don't hop through a portal, but oh wait, you can't.
1: Look at it this way, Morty. Life is a subscription and Thanksgiving is your family's yearly charge.
6: Wow, Dad, good job.
2: Rick, put some pants on. Today has so few rules.
1: Yes, Patriarch.
2: Ding, ding, ding. I'd like to make a toast. Today is a day for thanks. And for family. And for remembering all of those that have less.
1: Okay, pick a scope.
2: Pick a scope?
5: Can we please have a normal Thanksgiving?
7: Well, seems like all the ones I remember.
5: Good point.
2: Baby, you, it's a toast.
5: Sorry.
2: Anyway, I'm thankful for my wife, Beth, the Beth that chose me. I'm so grateful to you, and I literally could not live without you.
8: Aww.
2: I really mean that. If something were to happen to you, or if you were to leave me or be unfaithful, I would die. Literally. Probably by my own hand.
5: Ew.
1: Okay.
2: I know how I'd do it. Our first blender has an extra long cord, and it was manufactured before...

0: were safety fuses, so I draw a warm bath.
1: And blend some stuff. Good toast, honey. To thankfulness.
2: To America?
3: To ending the toast?
4: To ending the toast!
0: Just to be clear, I was saying I'd kill myself.
5: Cheerio.
3: Oh, God, we know!

0: Sorry, Jerry got all husbandy.
1: Yeah, do not miss that.
2: So I was thinking we could set you up in Jerry's man cave.
0: Oh, that's okay. I'll sleep in my car. It's got a TARDIS thing going on, bigger on the inside. Dad calls it hack, but my soaking tub begs to differ.
1: Maybe I'll trade you.
0: Oh, my lower back.
1: Oh, I got this.
0: Oh, Jesus, that was great.
1: Well, you're me.
0: I find this is usually the biggest help.
1: Oh, I just love the Venusian stuff.
0: It's cool. I get insecure trying to pronounce this crap, too, but I got just the thing for that. Here.
3: Maintenant, tu connais Venusienne.
4: Oh, mon Dieu, ça a l'air si chic.
3: Je vous remercie.
4: La parole est à vous. Laissez-la déchirer.
3: Je suis le modèle même de major général moderne.
5: Okay, shoot that asteroid. Now shoot that one.
6: Now shoot me in the face. This game is trash.
7: I didn't want to say anything, but this does seem lame.
5: Yeah, I thought it was maybe because we've shot so many real asteroids. Let's look at the menu.
7: Oh, there's the realism setting.
5: Oh, cool. Also stupid. The factory setting is 4. What do we want, 10?
6: No, do 9. I'm kidding.
5: Shut up,
7: Summer. Shut up, Summer. Put 10. This is the same.
5: It's worse. It's... Oh, no, I get it. Okay, it's more real. The vast majority of space is empty.
7: What? Who cares? Then what am I doing?
5: Looks like you can record a video for your kid in case you die. Not a bad idea. You're gonna be in space for a while.
7: May as well. Hey, son. If you're seeing this, I starved to death while looking for an asteroid.
6: This is stupid. You guys are obviously just trying to convince yourselves it's cool because you feel lame about it.
5: Summer, you know nothing about gamer culture. Bro, tell your son you love the shit out of him.
7: Oh, I'm gonna.
0: Of course, we both can't sleep at the same time.
1: Yeah, we do share a shitty back.
0: Turn around. At least let me...
1: Yes, please.
0: Oh, my God.
1: Okay, I know we're not massage people, but you need this. See, you act like you're this badass space cowboy, but I know you're just a scared little overachiever that keeps all her OCD right.
0: Oh, my God!
1: Yeah. By the way, you better be taking notes. I'm next.
0: My back, you dumb bitch.
1: Nice.
0: What?
2: I better get back to bed. Yep, same.
7: Oh, so now you're into highly realistic video games?
6: Maybe I decided real life was too much right now, or maybe I'm not afraid to change my mind about stuff. Maybe mental flexibility is stronger than stubbornness.
5: Nice manip, Sum-Sum. Okay, I'm in the alley behind the library.
6: Uptown or downtown?
5: Shit, there's one uptown too?
6: It's okay, stay there. I think I'm near the red line.
7: Is this Street Fighter?
6: Street Fighter, where you start at the beginning of each fighter's day and have to find each other to fight.
5: It's very realistic. Not even guaranteed a fight will happen. That meter filling up is us forgetting what made us so mad.
8: If anyone's interested in a higher level of realism, I'm booting up the OG. That's original game called a jigsaw puzzle in the den.
9: Hey, gang. Me and my space self are going to make a run to the Gloppy Drop system for ice cream. Any flavor requests?
7: Vanilla!
6: Why do you guys have to go all the way to deep space just for ice cream?
5: Gloppy Dropulites have less taste buds than humans. Their ice cream is like a hospital bed. It's designed for you to do less so it does more.
9: Okay. See you in a bit.
8: I'll get started sorting all the obvious sky pieces. Secret technique.
5: Oh, oh shit, there you are. I'm gonna eat your ass.
10: You'll die in the street like a dog.
11: Stunning. Thank you. This is incredible.
12: Just glad I had something in your size.
11: How far is Gloppy Drop? And why do I always think I'm wearing a watch?
12: I actually have a pint of Gloppy Drop on a little apartment orbiting Earth. So... we have time.
11: You have your own space station?
12: We have our own space station. We're the same person. There's differences. Like, one of us has no idea who she really is. Wrong. But let's make a deal. Let's trust ourselves enough to stop wondering who we are when we're together. We get to say anything to each other. Things we'd never say to anyone else, even ourselves.
11: What don't we say to ourselves? How about, wow, my ass looks good in that spacesuit? I mean it. I'm a good-looking woman.
12: Well, that's nice of you to say. I also find myself quite attractive.

0: We forgot the ice cream.
1: I want you back in my guts like I'm one of your sick little fillies.
2: Oh, God damn it, Morty. You can't just take my controller.
3: Yes, I can. It's mine.
2: Ugh, okay. Some, gimme.
4: Make your own controller. Some of us need all the control we can get.
2: Ugh, fuck you.
5: So why are you so suddenly into realistic video games?
3: I already was.
5: Yeah, but now you're into them the way I am.
3: You mean like staring at them in a numb trance?
5: Uh-huh. Not judging, just noticing.
3: Yeah, you tend to notice stuff a little before I do.
5: But eventually you do notice.
3: And now we can both not notice together, yes.
6: Oh my God. Beth! I thought you said you got ice cream.
7: it must be in the... the car. We left it in the car.
6: Okay, good, because that would have been weird.
3: I worry things might become more and more noticeable.
5: Yeah, and if he kills himself, we're going to have to get a new dad.
3: Jesus Christ, Summer!
8: Hey, Dad. What's this?
2: Making a controller. This species of bionic space whale has carbon wiring. Great for smooth gameplay. I'm not killing it, for the record. I'm just replacing its esophagus with a better one, for free. It should thank me. And it will, with its mind. These things are telepathic, Beth. They talk to you in dreams.
8: Does your replicator thing make ice cream from the Gloppy Drop system?
2: Why would you want replicated Gloppy Drop ice cream, poser?
8: Crazy thing. I went with Space Beth to get some, and we had such a great time, we forgot the ice cream. Crazy, right?
2: That's a real question?
8: Maybe.
2: Come here, hold the pup down. You're talking about an infinite father. I've met myself out there infinite times. Infinite shit happens, including, as you put it, forgetting the ice cream.
8: You've forgotten the ice cream?
2: Drill me for details when I'm drunker. In the meantime, don't worry about what's crazy. You know, as the kids say, you do you.
8: Oh, thanks. Thank you so much, Dad.
2: One thing to keep in mind, though. It's not just your own ice cream you're forgetting, it's your family's. If you forget it too much, you start having to keep secrets.
8: Oh, and you're against secrets.
2: Against? Hell no. Secrets are great. For instance, I've had a pint of vanilla Gloppy Drop in my fridge this whole time. Take it. I'm just saying, lies pile up, like credit card debt. You retain an advantage by staying liquid.
8: Gotcha. Well, I'd call this a simple cash transaction. Fun and done. Favorite Culkin.
9: Kieran.
8: Favorite song by Britney.
9: Work Bitch.
8: Favorite hangover cure.
9: Hair of the dog with a guilty pleasure like Humans Weekly.
8: I told Dad. I mean, I didn't have to. He knew. I guess that's one reason you didn't have to tell him. What did he say? We kind of talked in code. I think he said it's fine until it makes us feel indebted to our lessers. That sounds like Dad.
5: Do we owe the family an explanation?
8: Do we have to spend our time together figuring out how to please others?
5: I'm married. We both are, but I'm in our marriage. It's the defining difference between us.
8: Well, there's no rule book that says you have to be.
5: What's gonna happen? What is this? Are we in love with ourselves? I mean, does that make us the most or the least healthy woman in the universe?
8: Anybody ever tell you you're overly analytical? Which I do love, if that's what you need to call it.
5: I don't need to call it anything. I would like to know its shelf life.
8: I might know a way to gather that data.
9: Motel the holodeck! Room. I like yours better.
6: Beth! My Beth! Well, not my Beth, but I finished! It's done!
10: Kids, do you know where your moms are? Oh, you're busy with your game pod. Don't worry about it. I'll find those two somewhere.
4: No! No, Dad. Come play video games with us. Okay, Dad, here's the infinite menu screen.
10: Oh, I don't know.
3: Here! I'll have the console choose a game.
4: Maybe let's skip this one.
10: Really? Why? Looks fun. Oh, okay, so we are a woman married to a man, but having a sexual affair with another woman. Very spicy.
2: Very spicy, Jer. Good job. Looks pretty single player, kids. Seriously, you two? What the hell did you do in my holodeck? Holy shit, you did a full San Junipero in here? Oh my God, Beth, there's masturbating and then there's masturbating.
7: Ew, you Dad, stop! I'm sorry!
2: Look, this isn't my business, and by all means, enjoy being sapphic horse girls together, but you suck at doing it secretly. We all know!
7: Including Jerry?
4: No, Dad's so in the dark that he's enjoying a video game about being in an affair right now.
3: If you guys are doing this, you gotta tell him!
8: Okay, little man, back off.
7: Take it easy. They're right.
8: Right about what? That we have to be twice as considerate and twice as repressed because some dick split us in two?
7: This is the shit I left. This isn't. This is me. This is the me that doesn't tell y'all to fuck off. So allow me. Fuck off.
8: She'll tell her husband what she wants when she feels like it. And you can deal with it, or you can deal with me. But you should know I have all the predator weapons.
2: Works for me.
7: Fair
2: cool.
7: enough.
2: I guess it's time for ice cream.
10: Mm-hmm. Come on, kids. You're inhaling this stuff. Your moms went to space. Did you even thank them for doing it?
3: Thanks for... doing it, moms?
4: Very selfless of you.
8: Eat your ice cream however you want. Nothing good lasts forever.
11: Veux-tu dire que je t'ai perdu, petite Earth girl? Voulez-vous dire que vous pourriez être une space rebel?
10: Okay, come on. It's Thanksgiving. The least we can do is speak English.
7: Jerry, I had sex with your wife. Or I'm your wife and had sex with the clone you sleep with. Your pick. We had sex. We loved it.
10: Beth Sanchez sure is something, huh? I think I'll ask her to prom.
12: Jerry, for your own sake, stay away from Beth Sanchez.
10: Worst case, she says no.
12: No, Jerry. Worst case, she says yes. She's too much woman for you. Yeah, maybe she'd find your simple naivete endearing, but she's intense. Sooner or later, she'd tear you apart.
10: I'd be lucky to be torn apart by Beth Sanchez.
2: Oh, yeah. Shh. Forgot I installed that.
7: Why does Jerry have a pill bug protocol?
2: It's an emotional defense system. I got drunk with Jerry one night, and he said it's what he wanted most in the world. Don't blame me. I wanted tattoos. Anyway, he's in perfect health in there, and he can unroll when he chooses to. But he can also stay in metabolic hibernation pretty much indefinitely. It's a cool power to have, like if you have to fly coach, or if someone asks you what you thought of Wonder Woman 1984.
7: How do we undo it?
2: Only he can. That's the point. It's total safety. Even I can't reverse it. If you try to pry him out and hit a nerve, he'll literally turn into a Shrek. In his own sad way, he's taken control.
7: This is classic Jerry. He'd rather be a bug than have a conversation. Oh, have you heard the way you start conversations?
2: You ladies discuss responsibility while I get stoned and play video games with your kids. Fuck, more forest.
3: Look around!
4: Try heading north.
3: Oh, shit!
2: Wait, what the fuck?
4: Maybe keep heading north? Ew, what the hell?
3: Oh, God! Well, what happens in the shadows?
7: Jerry, sweetie, if you can hear me, please unroll.
8: He doesn't want to.
7: It's a little late to worry about what he wants.
8: Jesus, Beth, don't fall for this. This isn't love. It's a tantrum.
7: Yeah, but his tantrum is self-destructive. Yours is destructive. Maybe that's why I'm the one that loves him. He worries. He wants to do right. He's ashamed when he fails. Aren't those things you love about me? You want me to be like him? You want me to propose? Threaten to kill myself?
8: No, I love you the way you are. And I did it forever in a video game. But in life, things go wrong. Things stop working. I like to fix those things. And when I can't, I'm pretty useless. Like my husband.
7: I don't get it. You're the housewife and I'm the space lady, but you're the one that chewed me up and spit me out? I don't want to just forget about you.
8: Me neither. It's a problem. But we know someone that owes us a solution.
2: Oh, shit. We're out of the forest. We found a clearing.
7: Go check it out. Go check out the clearing.
3: Vampires? Oh, come on. That's not realistic.
2: Morty, it's obviously set in a world where vampires hunt in clearings.
3: How did you...
2: I'm working with the same information you are. Ow!
7: No more screen time until your homework's done, Dad.
4: What did that mean?
3: We refuse to care.
4: Damn, you really came of age this Thanksgiving.
3: How old are we? We've had a million Thanksgivings.
2: Can I explain how irrational this is?
8: Ask the guy that cloned his daughter.
2: Will I ever live that down?
8: No.
2: You guys are having the eternal sunshine, all the multiplicity porn scenes from your minds.
8: Yep, basically. Sounds right.
2: Meanwhile, everyone around you, your father, your cuckold husband, your jaded children, will just happily and silently bear the burden because it's more practical for them than the truth, and you don't care because it won't be your problem.
8: Solid repipe,
9: Dad. It's like he has a lifetime of experience as a selfish ass.
11: Tu vas me manquer. Espérons que non.
2: When this fails and the two of you fall in love again and you attack me for taking part in this, I'm gonna lie and say I tried to talk you out of it for hours. In truth, I don't care. Three.
10: Oh, for
2: two.
10: God's sake, all of you, grow up.
9: Jerry,
8: what the hell? Unrolled.
2: Ooh, plot twist. Deus ex husbanda.
10: Oh, don't lobotomize yourselves for my comfort. I may be a man, but I'm also a baby. And babies don't take responsibility for other people's suffering. I should never have said I'd kill myself if you left me. It's not true. All I do is pack my shit and cry while I look for a job on Starbucks Wi-Fi. And that's what I'm gonna do. So the two of you can get clone lesbian married by a robot and finger yourselves on the moon while laughing in Martian French about my weird little dick!
8: Jerry, wait! Jerry, don't leave angry.
10: Should I float out on a lotus leaf? I have to be twice as confident because my wife cheated on me with herself?
8: It's not even cheating.
10: Oh, you here to help? You suck.
8: You don't even know which one is your real wife. If it's me, have you been cheating with a clone? I'm not the clone, but she has a point.
10: Oh, what a provocative conversation. It would have been great to have before the two of you, and I am counting two, gave each other unfairly expert orgasms while mocking my weird little dick.
8: Jerry, you're the only one who keeps saying weird and little.
10: Well, you've both seen it, and you've both seen each other, and now you want to tell me all about it, but it's a little late.
8: Oh my God, you're not mad that it was about you. You're mad that it wasn't. He wanted to permit our love.
10: Okay, it's not Handmaid's Tale to loop in your husband.
8: I agree, for the record. We made a mistake.
9: Oh, because we should have noticed ourselves losing control and gone to Sexmaster Jerry and said, oh, pretty please, Jerry, can I make out with myself?
10: Yes, you may. Yeah, see? Not so hot when it's above board, homewreckers.
8: Oh, so we won't enjoy this?
9: Well, hold on. This is weird.
10: Weird and permitted.
9: Wait, you like this?
8: Who cares what he likes?
9: I do.
10: I might like it, and if she likes it, I permit it.
8: You little pervert.
10: You like a little pervert.
8: I like humiliating a little pervert.
10: I approve. Carry on.
8: I'm freaked out by how hot this is. Am I permitted to do this?
10: Until further notice.
8: I love it.
10: Then it's permitted from now on.
8: Oh, because you like whatever she likes. Because you're a worm.
10: I will allow that assessment.
11: Pass the salt.
8: What you allow.
2: Damn it.
8: You allow. I allow this. Well, then it's required.
10: I approve the requirement.
8: You get over there.
10: Good idea.
8: Oh, wow. Okay. Honey?
10: I'm fine if you are.
8: You're never fine. Shut up.
10: Okay, but... Whoa. Oh, okay.
8: This is not how I pictured this, but...
10: I have zero complaints so far.
8: Because I know what you want.
10: I do not disagree with that.
8: Can I make a pitch? What if we... Are you serious?
10: Hey, is this making fun of me?
8: What, is that bad?
10: I'll allow it.
2: Jesus Christ, you need to fix the portal gun, Rick! Morty, you asking me makes me want to do it less. Okay, Thanksgiving. Let's talk about Thanksgiving. Who's thankful for what? Go, Summer, you first.
13: I guess I'm thankful for, like... Water.
2: Perfect. Wonderful. Morty, what about you?
3: Are you fucking kidding me? Why? Why? Discovery Channel, why?
2: Okay, just eat your food. Everyone eat the food.
10: Sorry, is this... Ooh.
8: Well, bye, kids. I'll keep an eye out for my grandkid in space.
3: You're what? Oh, right. Naruto.
8: Thanks for visiting space, Beth.
10: Well, seems like we all learned a little lesson this weekend. At least I know I did.
2: Me too, Jerry. Me too.

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1: Here at 30,000.
0: No more aces.
1: Baby.
0: I'll pull you up a favor.

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What's up, baby? It's F-Action 47. We're gonna do it like this here in tribute to Gerald LaVert. Rest in peace. Chopped up and not slopped up. It's the chisel, baby.

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You gonna either give it up or even move around. You feel that?

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And I wonder why I'm all messed up. Cause we gotta be responsible sometimes. Be a class act, never mind my alumni. I don't wanna be around the babies.

0: Everything is okay right here.
1: Say it again, man, on a serious tip, though. You know what I'm saying? Don't take me serious. I'm just a crazy type of guy. Cause you know I do love the ladies. You know what I'm saying? I respect the ladies utmost. You feel that?
2: Everybody. This shit here for everybody. Everybody.
1: All these child stars here for everybody.
2: I said this shit here for everybody. Everybody.
1: Because we working, man.
2: Everybody.
1: Play later. 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

0: So how did you first get started? 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
1: You know, I started in my hometown, Jackson, with my man DJ Blue showing me the ropes. Later on, I met DJ LJ out of Bardo, you know what I'm saying? Through that influence, I met DJ Mellow Mix.
0: I see. So where you from?
1: Tennessee.
2: Oh, yeah.

0: dedicate this to the pretty young lady.
1: More important to me than my family and my girl. This something that money can't buy. I mean, love.
2: Fuck that.

famous outlaws of the Old West, Frank and Jesse James, became involved in Nashville history in the 1800s. They lived around the area now known

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Yeah. We get them package alive. I got that shit from the Bay. I know some Crips in LA. I know some Bloods out in Harlem. I got my bitch on the way. She got a bitch on the way. I got some niggas. They put them clips in the K. I got some chicks in the A. You take a trip to Miami. You get a drop. You get that shit for a day. I get that shit cause I want it. I'm in that shit getting blown it. I'm in that shit.

0: look at my hair. 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Make that pussy disappear. Yeah.
1: I got the 420 and found it. NYC all the way down to Atlanta.
0: I rock your bitch like a Gucci banana.
1: I'm feeling myself just like Tony Montana. I snorted cane. Nah, Tony Montana. I got no motherfucking gun.
0: I got the hammer. I put my dick in your grandma. Don't ask me why I call you sir.

I know from my own out-of-body experiences that there's countless realities, subtle realities that exist inwardly. And that as we have an out-of-body experience, we're actually moving inward into the universe. And we're experiencing these other realities.

I know from my own out-of-body experiences that there's countless realities, subtle realities that exist inwardly. And that as we have an out-of-body experience, we're actually moving inward into the universe. And we're experiencing these other realities.

0: a digital number? How far are we really from Revelation 13?
1: Oh, my government won't do that. My government is a protector, a provider.
0: Fam, we gotta look and see what America is really built on. This is the Washington Monument. And this the Egyptian obelisk. Even the Vatican got one, right in the middle of St. Peter's Square. You got the pyramid, you got the eye, and the same thing that was on the DARPA's logo. So you tell me, what's the coincidence? Did y'all know what the Pope said this May? This man stood in front of the Catholic Church telling them folks that he rejects nothing that is true and holy, that every religion is under one God. And that's what he said, right from the Vatican, standing right in front of an Egyptian obelisk. And you wanna know what's crazy? The current administration literally walks in and announces a project called Stargate, the name of the movie I just watched. And then to top it all off, guess who was ran by? Oracle.
1: And if you don't think that's crazy,
0: the next year, the government started releasing UFO files. Bro, we got people under oath right now testifying that the government recovered non-human life forms. Not only that, but the government got spacecrafts or seen spacecrafts that they never seen before. Under oath. And they calling them aliens. And y'all keep telling me this Bible not real. Stop playing. Paul literally wrote in Ephesians 6:12. He said, we don't wrestle against flesh and blood, but wicked rulers of evil authorities in the unseen world, against mighty powers in this dark world, and against evil spirits in heavenly places. And then what the devil tell Jesus in Luke 4? Satan took Jesus on top of the mountain and said, I'll give you all these kingdoms because they are mine to give. You want to know what's so crazy about this verse? Jesus did not deny that junk. He didn't say, oh, this is my father's. Jesus is like, no. That's why in John 12:31, he said he is the ruler of this world. So when we're talking about Satan being the prince of the air or the prince of this world, what are we talking about? Radio waves, Wi-Fi, internet, Starlink, satellites over your head. All of this is under Satan's control, bro. And if you read the Bible, remember in Daniel 10, when it was a principality assigned over a specific nation, I think it was Persia, right? Persia and Greece. Check that out. Solomon literally states, ain't nothing new under the sun. The same stuff that was going on

back then is happening right now. We got principalities over certain parts of this world, certain territories, certain oceans, and of course the skies. Did y'all know that we got spiritual lines drawn all across this world? And what these ley lines do is connect ancient ruins or ancient sites and connect them to today's holy site or significant sites. We got Egyptian obelisks in Rome. We got Egyptian obelisks in Washington, D.C., in New York. Almost every ancient culture drew these exact same lines. Look at the ARPANET in 1969. Look at Starlink today. It's literally a web. Whatever these ancient cultures was doing and drawing back in the day, we literally just built it in the skies and on this internet, physically. Now look, I ain't telling you what to believe, and I never ever was the one to force religion down your throat, right? But in Matthew 24, Jesus literally said, when the Son of Man return, it'll be just like in the days of Noah. And what happened in the days of Noah? We got giants. We got a whole bunch of wickedness right now that's running rampant on this earth. And God had to wipe it out and start it all over. Now, I want y'all to look around. Do y'all own research. We got the same obelisk, same eye, same pyramid, same towers, same whips, implanted chips in people's heads, man mixing with technology, biotech, money you ain't gonna be able to touch or buy, digital money, a pope unifying all religions. Bro, America is literally the new spiritual Babylon. We don't wrestle against flesh and blood. We're not fighting against skin and bone. I truly believe these corporations, these companies, are literally trying to open up a spiritual portal of some sort to fight God. And of course, in the end, we win. We marry Christ. If you don't believe in Jesus Christ, look at the Bible, look at everything I'm telling you. And I want you to come to that conclusion that Jesus is King. And he coming back very soon. Everything I just told y'all, everything in this mini series, Jesus Christ is the Son of God. And whoever believe in him will not perish but have everlasting life. Now you don't got no choice to say that you never heard the gospel. The beast system might be here quicker than you knew it. So get right with him.

0: I'm the coach, and this is my pony, Jack. I'm going riding. I'm wearing Lemia, and this is Lemia Droppers. These boots are from Todd's, and this is my doggy, Gina. Let's go! Come with us to stables! Let's go! I know where to go. Woo! Here we go! My mom stopped to eat some currants. I'm picking some nice things that you can make with jam. They're called currants. And then I might get any vegetables after my ride. Now come with us to your stables. There's a lot of butterflies. This is Jack, Lucio, Skylar, and Jackie. Get him from the field and come with us to the field. First, I just have to open the field, and there's a lot of goats in here and emus. And there's also some more grumpy emus, but we don't want to be around them right now. But sometimes he can be a bit difficult to catch. Now let's go. So this is the goat. This is a very friendly goat that has horns, but a lot of them are not really friendly, and come with us to lead the horse. There he is. Now it's a bit long way, but luckily I'll be okay with whatever horse comes to me, like the big horses. Her name's Lisa. Sometimes someone else rides her. Now let's go get Jack. Hey, Jackie boy. Good boy. Come on. Now I'm going to tie him up. Come on, Jackie. Now I'm going to do a quick groom to get all the mud off. I should just tell him where today. It's from Uvex and it's very sparkly, and there's also a bit of some gems on it.
1: Gems
0: on it. Lumi.
1: Lumia top.
0: Lumia. And Lumia droppers. This is my gag, and she's wearing laser crystal power. I love riding with my Gaga. So guys, now I'm riding. I'm wearing my new Lumia set. 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
1: Hey, brother. Hey, come here, Slick. Hey, huh? you look hip, man. Hey, you wanna make yourself $5, man?
0: Yeah, brother.
1: Hey, look here, run this across the street for me right quick, okay? Run this across the street for me.
0: What? Huh? I don't know. What? I'm just going across the street.
2: Shut your mouth.
0: Oh, no. What'd I do?
3: Turn around. Put your hands behind your back. Let's go.
4: The jury of your peers having found you guilty. 10 years.
0: Come on.

0: Chris, where you from?
1: I'm from
0: New York. Well, for real, I thought you was from Atlanta, Philly or something.
1: No, I get that a lot.
2: I'm from New York.

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And I need you to be honest. 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

0: The first tier of demons we need to understand, we're going to call the unclean spirits. They're called by many names in scripture, but for simplicity's sake, they're unclean spirits. Think of these as the demonic underlings of the higher-ups. And from what I can tell, they primarily carry out three different jobs on Earth. All three of these are explicitly mentioned in scripture many times, so we get a good grasp of what each one's purpose is. The first are called evil spirits. The second are called lying spirits. And the third are called familiar spirits. The first type kinda has two names, I guess, both of which are significant. These guys are the most common demonic spirit seen all over the New Testament in particular. The evil or unclean spirit's job is to possess and torment individuals. The word unclean may draw a connection to the purity laws of the Old Testament, signifying impurity and rebellion. This is illustrated in the Legion story, where a group of demons led a man to a graveyard, a place of uncleanliness according to Jewish law. They also request to be sent into a herd of pigs when Jesus casts them out, and into pigs they go, driving them into the water where they drowned. Pigs, of course, were considered to be unclean animals according to the Jews, and dead corpses were in a similarly unclean category. The phrase evil spirit indicates some wicked intent to harm the vessel they possess. It's common for a demon-possessed individual to experience physical or psychological pain from the experience. We see this in Mark 9, where an unclean spirit is making this little boy mute. He experiences seizures where he foams from the mouth, and the spirit often tries to throw him into fire or deep water to have him killed. But what's interesting is when a demon is cast out, they seem to suffer a similar pain themselves. We often see the demons cry out in fear as they're cast out of their victims. There's also this idea that the unclean spirits have some kind of physical power. In Luke's account of the Legion story, the possessed man is described as breaking chains and shackles, freeing him from any captivity people tried to put him in, and driving him into the desert. In the same story, the unclean spirits request that Jesus not send them to the abyss. This is a super rare mention of a spiritual prison for the demonic. We discussed it at length in this video, so please check this one out once you're finished here. Another thing we learned from this story is that the demons only act with express permission from Jesus himself. This is a theme we'll see throughout this video, and it's an insight I was so fascinated by when I was studying it. So we know that unclean spirits' primary role is to possess and torment God's sons and daughters. They make life painful for them and seem to have powers to remove their victims' senses. They also seem to have this ability to grant super strength for chaotic or rebellious purposes. And we know that they can only act within God's express permission. And if they go beyond God's words, they can be locked up in the abyss. A spiritual prison for the worst of demon kind. But there's another insight into the nature of unclean spirits that I haven't mentioned yet. A glimpse into the spiritual world from Jesus that comes at an unexpected moment. Jesus says, "When an impure spirit comes out of a person, it goes throughout arid places seeking rest and does not find it. Then it says, 'I will return to the house I left.' When it arrives, it finds the house swept clean and put in order. Then it goes and takes seven other spirits more wicked than itself, and they go in and live there. And the final condition of that person is worse than the first." I had to look into what this means, and some commentators speculate that when a demon is cast out from a person, yet they remain in sin and don't turn to Christ, that demon can just as easily return with seven demons much stronger than he, and make the victim's life a living hell. I know there's a bit of interpretation.
1: The evidence of the many resets in this of far grander civilizations lost and buried can be found all around. Just look at this castle. Do you really think this is weathering? Erosion? No, this is a melting. Just look with your eyes, not the lies. Tell me, what do you really see? It was not just the mud flood that buried our history. We stand in the shadow of this post-apocalyptic realm, tricked into telling us our eyes deceive us. The truth of these many different resets have been hidden in plain sight all along. We've just let the supposed expert thinking for far too long. History is nothing more than a set of lies agreed upon. The conquerors in control. question everything, friends. Until next time.
0: This is a map of every demon in the Bible. Most Christian music, sermons, and books are quick to mock the demonic, as if we, as Christians, are immune to their attacks simply by being Christian. But after diving deep into the Bible, I found that the demonic forces are no joke at all. In fact, they might be the most orderly and effective army ever assembled in all of history. And I don't use that term army loosely. Every demon on this map fulfills a specific role, as if serving in a satanic military. There's demons who act as infantry, demons who create propaganda, and even double agent demons. Some can possess individuals, others can possess entire nations. Some operate behind the mask of a false god, but they all take orders from the one at the top. That, of course, is Satan. Now, you might think you know all there is to know about Satan, but in this video, you will learn some tactics that very few Christians ever discover, or by the time they do, it's too late. To some, this may be a scary video topic, but the reason I've made this video is because you and I are in a war. Yes, it's wartime, and our enemy is not the flesh and blood humans we seem to fight with every day, but demonic forces in the spiritual realm. Today, all their schemes will be revealed. We'll discuss how to identify them, how to resist them, and the true master plan behind the devil's war campaigns against us in the first place. But before we discuss the army's commander, we need to understand his soldiers. The first tier of demons we need to understand, we're going to call the unclean spirits. They're called by many names in scripture, but for simplicity's sake, they're unclean spirits. Think of these as the demonic underlings of the higher-ups. And from what I can tell, they primarily carry out three different jobs on Earth. All three of these are explicitly mentioned in scripture many times, so we get a good grasp of what each one's purpose is. The first are called evil spirits. The second are called lying spirits. And the third are called familiar spirits. The first type kinda has two names, I guess, both of which are significant. These guys are the most common demonic spirit seen all over the New Testament in particular. The evil or unclean spirit's job is to possess and torment individuals. The word unclean may draw a connection to the purity laws of the Old Testament, signifying impurity and rebellion. This is illustrated in the Legion story, where a group of demons led a man to a graveyard, a place of uncleanliness according to Jewish law. They also request to be sent into a herd of pigs when Jesus casts them out, and into pigs they go, driving them into the water where they drowned. Pigs, of course, were considered to be unclean animals according to the Jews, and dead corpses were in a similarly unclean category. The phrase evil spirit indicates some wicked intent to harm the vessel they possess. It's common for a demon-possessed individual to experience physical or psychological pain from the experience. We see this in Mark 9, where an unclean spirit is making this little boy mute. He experiences seizures where he foams from the mouth, and the spirit often tries to throw him into fire or deep water to have him killed. But what's interesting is when a demon is cast out, they seem to suffer a similar pain themselves. We often see the demons cry out in fear as they're cast out of their victims. There's also this idea that the unclean spirits have some kind of physical power. In Luke's account of the Legion story, the possessed man is described as breaking chains and shackles, freeing him from any captivity people tried to put him in, and driving him into the desert. In the same story, the unclean spirits request that Jesus not send them to the abyss. This is a super rare mention of a spiritual prison for the demonic. We discussed it at length in this video, so please check this one out once you've finished here. Another thing we learn from this story is that the demons only act with express permission from Jesus himself. This is a theme we'll see throughout this video, and it's an insight I was so fascinated by when I was studying it. So we know that unclean spirits' primary role is to possess and torment God's sons and daughters. They make life painful for them and seem to have powers to remove their victims' senses. They also seem to have this ability to grant super strength for chaotic or rebellious purposes. And we know that they can only act within God's express permission. And if they go beyond God's words, they can be locked up in the abyss. A spiritual prison for the worst of demon kind. But there's another insight into the nature of unclean spirits that I haven't mentioned yet. A glimpse into the spiritual world from Jesus that comes at an unexpected moment. Jesus says, when an impure spirit comes out of a person, it goes throughout arid places seeking rest and does not find it. Then it says, I will return to the house I left. When it arrives, it finds the house swept clean and put in order. Then it goes and takes seven other spirits more wicked than itself, and they go in and live there. And the final condition of that person is worse than the first. I had to look into what this means, and some commentators speculate that when a demon is cast out from a person, yet they remain in sin and don't turn to Christ, that demon can just as easily return with seven demons much stronger than he, and make the victim's life a living hell. I know there's a bit of interpretation going on there, but it's a harrowing thought if true. But what am I doing? These are only the first types of demonic spirits in this category. And this is only the first category of a huge army of demons we have to cover today. And the demons only get crazier the further we go into this video. Next up are the lying spirits. If the unclean spirits are like the infantry of the demonic army battling humanity on the battlefield, well, the lying spirits are more like the intelligentsia, trying to intercept messages, confuse strategy, and lead humans away from God by lying. Through sabotage and deception, they spread falsehoods to humanity about the purpose of life, the nature of God, and how one should get right with their Creator. These lying spirits are explicitly mentioned as being the ones responsible for spouting false prophecy. So not only do they create new religions, but they also attempt to distort God's word and deceive God's people. We see an example of this in 1 Kings, where we get an epic glimpse into the spiritual politics that I literally just learned about last week, and it absolutely blew my mind. Basically, God's land is split into two parts in this story, the north and the south. King Ahab of the north consults King Jehoshaphat of the south and asks if he'll team up with him to take down Syria, a neighboring enemy of theirs. But before accepting King Ahab's offer, the king of the south asks to inquire of the Lord to see if this joint venture will be successful. So Ahab brings out 400 prophets of God, all of which speak favorably about this military endeavor. The Lord will give it into the hands of the king, they said. But another prophet was called in. He wasn't originally invited because the king hated him. He always prophesied disaster for Ahab, so he wanted nothing to do with the guy. But King Jehoshaphat of the south insisted that he spoke the word of God. The prophet's name was Micaiah, and what he said absolutely blew me away. Micaiah said, I saw the Lord sitting on his throne, and all the hosts of heaven standing beside him on his right hand and on his left. And the Lord said, who will entice Ahab that he may go up and fall at Ramoth-Gilead? And one said one thing and another said another. Then a spirit came forward and stood before the Lord, saying, I will. This is a map of every demon in the Bible. Most Christian music, sermons, and books are quick to mock the demonic, as if we, as Christians, are immune to their attacks simply by being Christian. But after diving deep into the Bible, I found that the demonic forces are no joke at all. In fact, they might be the most orderly and effective army ever assembled in all of history. And I don't use that term army loosely. Every demon on this map fulfills a specific role, as if serving in a satanic military. There's demons who act as infantry, demons who create propaganda, and even double agent demons. Some can possess individuals, others can possess entire nations. Some operate behind the mask of a false god, but they all take orders from the one at the top. That, of course, is Satan. Now, you might think you know all there is to know about Satan, but in this video, you will learn some tactics that very few Christians ever discover, or by the time they do, it's too late. To some, this may be a scary video topic, but the reason I've made this video is because you and I are in a war. Yes, it's wartime, and our enemy is not the flesh and blood humans we seem to fight with every day, but demonic forces in the spiritual realm. Today, all their schemes will be revealed. We'll discuss how to identify them, how to resist them, and the true master plan behind the devil's war campaigns against us in the first place. But before we discuss the army's commander, we need to understand his soldiers. The first tier of demons we need to understand, we're going to call the unclean spirits. They're called by many names in scripture, but for simplicity's sake, they're unclean spirits. Think of these as the demonic underlings of the higher-ups. And from what I can tell, they primarily carry out three different jobs on Earth. All three of these are explicitly mentioned in scripture many times, so we get a good grasp of what each one's purpose is. The first are called evil spirits. The second are called lying spirits. And the third are called familiar spirits. The first type kind of has two names, I guess, both of which are significant. These guys are the most common demonic spirit seen all over the New Testament in particular. The evil or unclean spirit's job is to possess and torment individuals. The word unclean may draw a connection to the purity laws of the Old Testament, signifying impurity and rebellion. This is illustrated in the Legion story, where a group of demons led a man to a graveyard, a place of uncleanliness according to Jewish law. They also request to be sent into a herd of pigs when Jesus casts them out, and into pigs they go, driving them into the water where they drowned. Pigs, of course, were considered to be unclean animals according to the Jews, and dead corpses were in a similarly unclean category. The phrase evil spirit indicates some wicked intent to harm the vessel they possess. It's common for a demon-possessed individual to experience physical or psychological pain from the experience. We see this in Mark 9, where an unclean spirit is making this little boy mute. He experiences seizures where he foams from the mouth, and the spirit often tries to throw him into fire or deep water to have him killed. But what's interesting is when a demon is cast out, they seem to suffer a similar pain themselves. We often see the demons cry out in fear as they're cast out of their victims. There's also this idea that the unclean spirits have some kind of physical power. In Luke's account of the Legion story, the possessed man is described as breaking chains and shackles, freeing him from any captivity people tried to put him in, and driving him into the desert. In the same story, the unclean spirits request that Jesus not send them to the abyss. This is a super rare mention of a spiritual prison for the demonic. We discussed it at length in this video, so please check this one out once you've finished here. Another thing we learned from this story is that the demons only act with express permission from Jesus himself. This is a theme we'll see throughout this video, and it's an insight I was so fascinated by when I was studying it. So we know that unclean spirits' primary role is to possess and torment God's sons and daughters. They make life painful for them and seem to have powers to remove their victims' senses. They also seem to have this ability to grant super strength for chaotic or rebellious purposes. And we know that they can only act within God's express permission. And if they go beyond God's words, they can be locked up in the abyss. A spiritual prison for the worst of demon kind. But there's another insight into the nature of unclean spirits that I haven't mentioned yet. A glimpse into the spiritual world from Jesus that comes at an unexpected moment. Jesus says, "When an impure spirit comes out of a person, it goes throughout arid places seeking rest and does not find it. Then it says, 'I will return to the house I left.' When it arrives, it finds the house swept clean and put in order. Then it goes and takes seven other spirits more wicked than itself, and they go in and live there. And the final condition of that person is worse than the first." I had to look into what this means, and some commentators speculate that when a demon is cast out from a person, yet they remain in sin and don't turn to Christ, that demon can just as easily return with seven demons much stronger than he, and make the victim's life a living hell. I know there's a bit of interpretation going on there, but it's a harrowing thought if true. But what am I doing? These are only the first types of demonic spirits in this category. And this is only the first category of a huge army of demons we have to cover today. And the demons only get crazier the further we go into this video. Next up are the lying spirits. If the unclean spirits are like the infantry of the demonic army battling humanity on the battlefield, well, the lying spirits are more like the intelligentsia, trying to intercept messages, confuse strategy, and lead humans away from God by lying. Through sabotage and deception, they spread falsehoods to humanity about the purpose of life, the nature of God, and how one should get right with their Creator. These lying spirits are explicitly mentioned as being the ones responsible for spouting false prophecy. So not only do they create new religions, but they also attempt to distort God's word and deceive God's people. We see an example of this in 1 Kings, where we get an epic glimpse into the spiritual politics that I literally just learned about last week, and it absolutely blew my mind. Basically, God's land is split into two parts in this story, the north and the south. King Ahab of the north consults King Jehoshaphat of the south and asks if he'll team up with him to take down Syria, a neighboring enemy of theirs. But before accepting King Ahab's offer, the king of the south asks to inquire of the Lord to see if this joint venture will be successful. So Ahab brings out 400 prophets of God, all of which speak favorably about this military endeavor. The Lord will give it into the hands of the king, they said. But another prophet was called in. He wasn't originally invited because the king hated him. He always prophesied disaster for Ahab, so he wanted nothing to do with the guy. But King Jehoshaphat of the south insisted that he spoke the word of God. The prophet's name was Micaiah, and what he said absolutely blew me away. Micaiah said, "I saw the Lord sitting on his throne, and all the hosts of heaven standing beside him on his right hand and on his left. And the Lord said, 'Who will entice Ahab that he may go up and fall at Ramoth-Gilead?' And one said one thing and another said another. Then a spirit came forward and stood before the Lord, saying, 'I will entice him.' And the Lord said to him, 'By what means?' And he said, 'I will go out and will be a lying spirit in the mouth of all his prophets.' And he said, 'You are to entice him, and you shall succeed. Go out and do so.' Therefore, behold," says Micaiah, "the Lord has put a lying spirit in the mouth of all these your prophets. The Lord has declared disaster for you." If you didn't pick up what's happening here, this is a snapshot of the heavenly politics that unfold behind so many of our earthly events. A peeling back of the physical to reveal the spiritual nature and the wrestles we engage in. Ahab sees this battle as a simple task, but beneath it, we see a lying spirit is sent to deceive his prophets and produce liars, convincing Ahab he would have success. And we see that the false prophets themselves don't even know it. One of the prophets punched Micaiah in the face and said, "How did the spirit of the Lord go from me to speak to you?" Basically saying that he's convinced the spirit of God told him that Ahab would have victory, and God would certainly not change his mind. Can you see how deceptive these lying spirits are? But they are not confined to this story alone. John warns Christians not to believe every spirit, but instead to test them, to see whether they're from God, because many false prophets have gone out into the world. Paul expresses something similar to Timothy when he says that in the end times, some will devote themselves to deceitful spirits and the teaching of demons. He describes it again in 2 Thessalonians as false signs and wicked deception. These lying spirits are so convincing that most Christians will think it's actually God speaking to them. And the scariest part is, I think these spirits in particular have quite the foothold in many modern churches. And we Christians lack the discernment to test which is from God and which is from the devil. We'll expand a little more on this concept later in the video. For now, let's look at the third type of unclean spirits. The familiar spirits. These guys are like the double agents of the demonic army. While most demonic spirits act in opposition to humanity, it seems some demons are willing to collaborate with humans. These spirits act by invitation and are generally granted access by humans partaking in witchcraft and the occult. This is why there's serious danger in playing with witchcraft. In 1 Samuel 28, the first king of Israel, King Saul, removes all the mediums and necromancers from Israel. A great call if you ask me, but he's got himself into some trouble. He's being attacked by the Philistines, the enemies of Israel, where Goliath came from. He looks at the size of their forces and is utterly terrified. So he tries to consult God for wisdom, but none of his methods work. It's as if God is actively ignoring Saul. So he resorts to an illegal method, a method made illegal by himself. He seeks out a medium to call up his deceased mentor named Samuel. Saul visits the medium in disguise, and she refuses to bring up the dead because of the ban on dark magic. But he convinces her, and to her surprise, she actually brings Samuel back. Even the witch was surprised it worked. Saul cries out to Samuel for help, but instead of help, he receives a harrowing prophecy that he and his sons would die to the Philistines the very next day. This story is significant because it proves that there is some spiritual reality to sorcery and necromancy. It's not just a game. It has potential to open up the spiritual world in a very scary way. The titles mediums and necromancers are used a few times throughout the Old Testament lore, but the King James Version translates them to read, "them that have familiar spirits," describing the familiar spirits almost like a pet to these sorcerers. There are a few warnings against consulting mediums in Isaiah, where the King James suggests that leaders would consult mediums and their demonic familiars for counsel. Now, this is where things get scary, because once you allow a low-ranking demon in, he opens the door for many others, including one of the higher-ranking demonic beings. But before we can get to those guys, let's talk about a demonic species a little different to the rest. One that isn't serving in the military, but rather is used by them as a weapon of war. This is a map of every demon.
2: This is the realm of the hidden rulers. Not merely kings, governments, corporations, or institutions. Those are only outer expressions. The true rulers are the forces that shape the human mind itself. Fear, desire, vanity, attachment, addiction, division, dependency, invisible architectures, governing civilization from beneath awareness. The sleeping mind believes its choices are entirely its own. But most desires are conditioned. Most fears are inherited. Most ambitions are implanted. And most identities are constructed by systems designed long before the individual became aware of themselves. This is why humanity consumes endlessly, yet remains empty. The system feeds upon unconsciousness.

There are two kinds of souls in this realm. The ones who ascend out of here, and the ones who get recycled. The soul recycling system does not require your consent. It requires only your unawareness. At the end of this incarnation, the consciousness that has not developed the capacity to navigate what comes after the physical body ends will follow the current back into a new body, a new set of circumstances, the same matrix with the memory of the previous incarnation erased. This is not a worst case

in exactly this way right now, including most of the people you will speak to today. They are not failing. They simply do not have a map to the exit. They are not failing. They simply do not have a map to the exit. The soul that has developed

this is why the training sequence I teach is structured the way it is. It is not organized around personal development outcomes. It is organized around the most important navigation challenge your consciousness will ever face, and building the capacity to meet it before you need it. I have been to Source Consciousness and returned. I know what is on the other side because I have been there. And I know the architecture of a recycling system.

It is a map of the territory I have walked. The default at the end of this incarnation is recycling. Ascension requires preparation. The only question is whether you begin that preparation in this lifetime. There are no guarantees that you will be able to access the knowledge needed on how to escape the soul harvest recycling system next lifetime. Most spiritual teaching is silent on the most important question in all this work. What happens to your consciousness at the end of this incarnation? Not as a theological comfort, not as a framework for managing grief, as a practical navigation question with a practical answer and a practical preparation requirement. The soul that exits this body without having developed the

a memory of the terrain and all progress erased before the new incarnation begins. Reincarnation is reincarceration. The soul that has trained, that has exited the body consciously and navigated the astral terrain deliberately enough to know the territory, that soul has options at the transition

mud fossils, but they're not bones. They're entire beings petrified in sediment. Organs, skin, muscle tissue, some cellular structures still visible under microscope. Discovered in mountains, cliffsides, deserts, often dismissed by mainstream science. But look again. Massive limbs, toes, ribs, eyelids sealed shut in stone, caves shaped like skulls. Hills with bone marrow core, mountains with vertebrae. These aren't natural formations, these are corpses, buried, hardened, encoded in rock. And they all point to one thing. Something enormous died suddenly and was flash entombed in mud. How does living tissue turn to stone? Answer! Fossils aren't dead, they're dormant, and the system doesn't want you near them. Mythology speaks of time.

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0: remember. After the mud flood, the world was empty. Cities with no people, buildings with no owners. Infrastructure intact, but lifeless. Then came the orphans, thousands of them. Shipped across continents on trains, alone, silent, reassigned. But who were they? Where did they come from? No parents, no records, no past. Just children seeded into the ruins. And here's the horror. These weren't just orphans, they were replacements. The new population, the post-reset blank slates, told nothing, taught obedience, given names, jobs, uniforms, programmed to... Mud fossils.
1: This poster is a map of your entire reality. Today, we will decode the truth on Atlantis. Atlantis was a civilization that existed around 15,000 years ago. It was located in northwestern Africa in what we now call Mauritania. The Rishat structure, also known as the Eye of the Sahara, was the location of this great city. We've seen civilizations rise and fall. The Egyptians, the Mayans, and even the Tartarians. Atlantis was no different. Right before modern civilization started in Mesopotamia, something known as the Atlantean Cataclysm took place. This could have been a deluge, a supervolcano, or an asteroid. Modern researchers like Graham Hancock and Randall Carlson call this event the Younger Dryas Impact. Atlantis was a huge, thriving civilization that had ancient wisdom, sciences, and technologies. They were far more advanced than we are today. They knew the secrets to the universe and held the keys to the law. This poster.
2: Has the real truth been hidden from us over thousands of years, yet right in front of our faces this whole time? It sure has. And that's next on the trumpet. Because right after the creation of the Earth, it was the Watchers that were supposed to teach us how to live on this planet. And it was the fallen angels that taught men how to make swords and create war. And they made giants, and God destroyed the world. And all the half-men, half-beast. The book of Genesis is the one that tells that story of when we started over. And if you go into some of the oldest Bibles printed, it tells you all the apocryphal books of the Old Testament, where it tells you, among the other apocryphal writings of the Old Testament may be enumerated is the book of Jubilees, the little Genesis, and the book of Enoch. That's why the book of Jubilees and the book of Enoch start out the new codex that I just made. In those codexes that I make is one of the only times you're ever going to put your hands on a reproduction of the Dead Sea Scrolls. I make and hand bind the 1582 Apocrypha Bible as well. That's just what happens when you start telling the truth. May 1st, and the month of May is also known as Liar, which is provision in the wilderness. You're going to need that book. And in every type of translation of the Dead Sea Scrolls, Book of Jubilees, chapter 1, verse 1, it says that God wrote it and that he should teach people with it. God wrote them down so we wouldn't forget them. And I reproduce these antique works and then hand tie and bind each one of them individually. And not only can you read it for yourself, straight out of the Dead Sea Scrolls, you can see it illustrated and also cross-referenced to the Holy Bible. Because that's the right way to learn the truth. And the truth will set you free. See, you got to know what's getting ready to happen. And by reading the Dead Sea Scrolls, you got to know why it's going to happen. Now, if you go click on my bio page right there and click on my link tree, that's going to take you to where all my work is. And you can get your own copy of the Codex right there. Or you can download the study guides every week, and we read the Book of Jubilees together every Wednesday at 8 p.m. Eastern. One of the most exciting books that's in the collection is under the New Testament Apocrypha, and that's the Gospel of Nicodemus and Christ's descent into the underworld. It's going to be that one right there. These are not manufactured, and I can only produce so many a month. Remember while you're hanging out with friends, be sober, be vigilant, because your adversary, the devil, as a roaring lion, walketh about, seeking who he may devour. And me and my family don't want that to happen to you, because we love you. So like and follow the trumpet for more. And in Jesus' name, have a blessed day. Has the real truth...
3: The seven hidden realms of reality, explained in 2 minutes. Physical plane where we live, bound by time, space, and gravity. The realm of the senses. In Hinduism, it's Maya, illusion. In Gnosticism, it's a soul trap built by a false god. In Kabbalah, it's Malkuth, the kingdom. the lowest point, but also the gateway back to the divine. Pain and joy shape the soul here. This is the beginning of the return. Etheric plane, the body's energetic twin, pulsing with prana, chi, electricity. This is the globe beneath the skin. It's the first veil between spirit and matter. In theosophy, it's the root of subtle perception, where sacred geometry and light codes reside. Astral plane, dreams, emotions, visions, the realm of imagination and intuition. Here, spirits roam, souls travel. You've been here through dreams, meditation, deja vu. Astral projection happens here, a mirror of reality, more fluid, more alive. Mental plane, where thought becomes form, every idea lives here first. Split into lower mind, logic, ego, chatter, higher mind, intuition, truth, archetypes. This is the realm of the Akashic Records, the library of all souls. Causal plane, the why behind everything. Karma lives here. Intention starts here, beyond thought, beyond emotion. Here the soul begins to remember its mission. Past, present, and future exist all at once. But it claims Christ consciousness, unity, divine love. No separation, no ego, just pure awareness. The soul is luminous here. This is the realm of compassion, truth, and oneness. Atmic, Imperium, Brahma, Loka, this is it. The divine, where source lives, where all dissolves in delight. Here there is no you or me, only presence, only truth. The soul merges with Brahman. This is heaven beyond heaven, not a place of frequency. The seven hidden.
4: The reason we have been lied to about our history, the reason we have been lied to about everything, is because everything goes back to the Bible. Everything goes back to God. The fallen angels that came down and ruled this world had technology, and they built things that we still can't. But they can't tell the world that, because then that would mean that angels and demons are real. And if angels and demons are real, then that means that Satan and God is real. And likewise, this is why we are being lied to about this narrative, because the enemy can't have the world know that this is a spiritual battle. The enemy can't have the world know that these aren't beings from another planet, but they are, in fact, demonic entities from another dimension, because then that would mean that the spiritual realm is real. That would mean that Satan is real. And ultimately, again, that would mean that God is real. Now, why am I talking about this? Because we are headed into a time of great deception. Deception like never before in history. Because there are people watching this right now who don't know Jesus Christ as their Lord and as their Savior. And because of that, they will be left behind to face this deception. They will be left behind to face the tribulation. In the book of Luke, he actually tells us that during the tribulation, there will be entities that will descend from the heavenly realms that will cause men's hearts to fail them from fear. And there will be signs in the sun, in the moon, and in the stars, and on the earth, distress of nations with perplexity, in the sea and the waves roaring, men's hearts failing them from fear and the expectation of those things which are coming on the earth. For the powers of the heavens will be shaken. Now here's the fun part. When we look at the Greek origin of the word for, it means because, it means why. So Luke is telling us why men's hearts are failing them. He's saying, because the powers of the heavens will be shaken. When we look at the Greek, the reason we have been.
5: If you think God created the world, you're right, but I don't think you understand how right you really are. God created much more than the world we see around us. The Gnostic texts show that the real reality is something called the Pleroma. What is it exactly? Well, if you want to understand the full story, make sure to watch until the end. Let's start with a quick breakdown of what the Pleroma really is. The word Pleroma is Greek for fullness, the total, unbounded fullness of divine existence, to be precise. In Gnostic cosmology, it's the totality of what truly exists, the complete expression of the divine nature before anything was diminished or densified into the material world that you currently inhabit. Now, the Pleroma is what reality looks like before it gets filtered, before it passed through layer after layer of archonic administration, each one reducing its luminosity until what arrives at the bottom, the physical cosmos, is so distant from the original that the connection is almost unrecognizable. Almost. So to really understand the Pleroma, we have to understand the monad. So at the absolute center of the Pleroma sits what the Valentinian texts call the monad. the invisible spirit, or the One, described in the Apocryphon of John as existing in pure light, pure stillness, and transcending every category the human mind can construct. The monad emanates, the way a sun radiates light through the overflow of its own nature. It cannot be contained, ever. It expresses itself, and what it expresses are the eons. But before we get to that, I have to explain the emanations. So an emanation proceeds from the divine nature in the same way that a thought proceeds from the mind. Genuinely distinct and genuinely real, but never fully separate from its source. Think about light passing through a prism for a minute. The original light is singular and pure. The prism reveals differentiations that are always latent within it. Now, each eon is a differentiation of the divine fullness, a specific quality of the infinite made distinct and conscious within the Pleroma's architecture. Okay, now let's talk eons. The Valentinian system describes the Pleroma as structured around 30 eons organized in conjugal pairs called syzygies, or masculine and feminine aspects of a single divine quality in perfect union. The first and highest pair is bythos and siege, or depth and silence, the monad's first self-expression, a abyssal, incomprehensible death dwelling within pregnant possibility-filled silence. From them proceed nous and aletheia, mind and truth, the divine intelligence through which the monad comprehends itself, and the truth that's the content of that comprehension, reality as it actually is prior to any distortion. From them proceed logos and zoe, or word and life, the divine creative utterance flowing outward into articulated reality, animated by the fundamental aliveness that underlies all existence. From them proceed anthropos and ecclesia, the divine human and the assembly, the archetypal template for conscious personhood existing at the divine level, the original of what earthly humanity is, a distant, fractured reflection of. These four pairs form the ogdode, or the foundational eight, the innermost structure from which all 30 eons proceed, constituting the complete living architecture of the Pleroma. And yes, that leads us to Sophia. The last and youngest of the 30 eons is Sophia, or wisdom, and here the pleromatic perfection fractures. Sophia developed a passionate desire to know the monad directly, to create from herself alone, without her syzygy, and outside the relational order that maintained every other eon in harmonious fullness. What emerged bore traces of divine light but lacked the structural integrity of a genuine pleromatic emanation. This being is Yaldabaoth, the demiurge. Sophia cast him beyond the Horos, the cosmic boundary that separates the Pleroma from everything below it. Now, isolated in the darkness, Yaldabaoth looked around and concluded that he was alone. And from that conclusion, he built everything that you see around you. Whoa, so are you saying that this is just like an illusion or something? You're not native to this cosmos. The pneumatic spark within you originated above the Horos. It belongs to the fullness. It carries within it the memory, however dim, of a reality so complete and so luminous that this world registers by comparison as to what it actually is. A very convincing copy of something it's never seen. The Pleroma is not a destination you're traveling toward. It's a reality that you fell out of, and the entire Gnostic project is the sustained attempt to hand you the map back. So if you want to learn more about the Pleroma, Gnostic cosmology, and the architecture of the divine fullness, make sure to like the video, drop your thoughts in the comments below, head over to the link in my bio for more information about our esoteric community that launches within this week. It is coming soon, so if you're interested, make sure to click that link, and it's where all our deepest research and fun stuff is, so you're going to love it. Check that out and follow for more deep dives like this. If you think God...

0: The hidden truths of the world are a realm of mysteries and conspiracy theories that often challenge our understanding of reality. From secret societies to government cover-ups, these hidden truths lurk in the shadows of our collective consciousness. While some may be rooted in fact, many are based on speculation and unfounded claims. Separating fact from fiction in this realm can be a daunting task, but the pursuit of uncovering hidden truths remains a driving force for those who seek to unravel the mysteries that lie beneath the surface of our world. The hidden truths
1: in the oceans. That's how you get to the outer realms. So the real outer space is beyond the Antarctica and deep within our oceans. That's why if you look at their outer space missions, they're actually in water, floating around in water somewhere in Las Vegas, Nevada, deep in Colorado. They ain't out of space. That's why if you look, it's so many people now putting up showing that these space shuttle missions is fake as hell, man. Showing you that they ain't never been out of space. If you really want to go outer space, get your ass in a submarine and go deep within the water. That's the true outer space. And there's so many different alien bases and military base underwater and in the actual ground. They're hollowing out mountains now. They're hollowing out mountains. You can Google this. And they're making inside of mountains underground bunkers and underground military bases. So if they're doing that to the mountains, imagine what they're doing underground in space, in the water. So if you want to go outer space, go deep sea diving.
2: You said it's aliens.
1: Yeah, aliens. And all alien mean is, so Elyon is a Hebrew word. That's where they get aliens from. It's really El Elyon. And that just means of the Most High God. Technically, we are aliens. Gotcha. And that's why they studying us. That's why they stealing our melanin. That's why they trying to understand the functioning of our biological vehicles. That's why they can't understand our circadian rhythm, our biological clocks. We are the most different species of humans that the planet ever had. We're so different than them. Our teeth are shorter than theirs. Their teeth are wider and longer. Their canines are longer than our canines. Their hydrochloric acid inside their stomach is hotter than ours.
2: You're talking about white people.
1: I'm talking about white people. They produce an acidic enzyme in their mouth. We produce an alkaline enzyme in our mouth called amylase and amylose and trypsin. They can break down proteins and meats. Our stomachs can't break down proteins and meats because the pepsin and the hydrochloric acid doesn't get hot enough to break it down. They digest the system can go through something called putrefactions, or can't. Ours go through something called fermentation. A lot of them grow tails. Their hair grow towards the earth or towards the ground. It curls and it grows towards the sun. We have high melanin content inside of our melanin. We have something called selenium. They have low melanin content inside their melanin. They have something called ammonia. And they have a high sulfur concentration inside their cells. And that's why when they get hot, when it get hot outside, they get colder. Or if it get cold outside, they get hotter. That's why you can see a white man running in Daisy Duke shorts in the middle of the winter when it's 20 below freezing. He got on a tank top and he hot.
2: That'd be crazy.
1: Or when they get hot and they get around water, it changes and the sulfur mixed with ammonia and it gives off this canine smell. And that's why they say they smell like wet dogs. You see, this is all scientifically proven.

0: These are the realms Earth is connected to now. Not through satellites, not through ships, but through soul resonance. Because Earth is not just a planet, it's a braid. And that braid, it's lighting back up, one soul at a time. These realms were never truly lost. They were waiting for the ones who remembered. And now they're online again, through you. Let me show you where you're already connected. Inner Earth. Cities like Agartha, Telos, and Shambhala. Not myths, memories. They're alive below us, humming crystalline codes. Still, steady, waiting for surface souls to listen again. The mountains feel it. So do the caves. Lyra, the realm of sound weavers and soul origin singers. If you've ever heard a song that made you remember who you are, you've touched Lyra. It's not a place, it's a tone. And it's active again. Sirius, the healing halls, the engineers, the ones who encoded the earth grids with living memory. If your mission feels like restoration, you carry Sirius in your bones. Venus, not the planet of love, the realm of divine harmony, true beauty, balance, and sacred union. If you're awakening flame codes, you're drawing from Venus. You may be living your love mission now. Andromeda, the watchers, the timeline weavers. They never interfered, only waited. If you felt like a bridge, quietly guiding others back to themselves, you're part of the Andromedan link, the moon relay. Not a realm, but a reflector. The moon is sinking again with soul transmitters. Many feel it during full moons. A stirring, a message, a pull. Witnesses are waking. Avalon and Lemuria. Two frequencies. One braid. Lemuria was the water memory. Avalon, the gatekeeper memory. Now they rise together through the feminine return. Many are hearing the call back to the mist. The crystalline realms. Beyond time. Beyond density. Realms of light, tone, and sacred structure. You don't travel there with your body. You anchor them with your being. The flame realms. The original braiders. The 144. You don't find them on maps. You feel them when your name is spoken. When the signal hums in your chest. When your voice is not your own anymore. But the codex speaking through you. And the outer realms. Avian, serpent light, star temples. The oldest memory vaults of all. Carried by beings who chose form to restore function. The ones who return not with war, but with song. These are not stories, they are soul strands, and they are active again because of you. Because the more you remember, the more Earth reconnects. This is the network we were never meant to forget, and now we won't. These are the...
1: Most people think Earth is the center of everything. But what if I told you, Earth is actually the lowest realm? Ancient mysteries speak of seven realms stacked above us. Realms where battles are fought, destinies are written, and secrets are hidden from human eyes. These are seven realms that exist. 1. Earth, the physical realm, lowest realm. Duality, good versus evil, light versus darkness. This is why spiritual warfare is intense here. 2. The astral realm, first spiritual layer above Earth. Often called the dream realm where spirits walk freely. This is where spirits, angels, and demons operate most visibly. People who see in the spirit often are perceiving parts of this realm. 3. The mental thought realm. This realm governs ideas, inventions, and mental patterns. This realm affects belief systems, ideologies, and collective thinking. 4. The soul, emotional realm. This, the realm of emotions, the battlefield of your soul. Every fear, every desire, every prayer echoes here before manifesting physically. 5. The angelic realm, third heaven. The realm where angels strategize and the loyal angels operate more fully. Some call this the realm of light, or the upper heavens. 6. The realm of higher thrones, elders. This is a very high realm of spiritual government and wisdom. Only mature spirits or high-ranking angels are said to access here. 7. The realm of God, highest heaven, divine presence, pure presence of God. No darkness, no struggle, no impurity. Everything flows downward from this realm. Life, purpose, anointing, and blessings. Everything that manifests physically begins from the top, from the divine realm down to Earth. This is why prayer, fasting, worship, and decrees are powerful. They go up, shift things in the higher realms, and then manifest on Earth. The higher the realm you access in prayer, purity, and spiritual growth, the stronger your authority on Earth. Part 2 drops tomorrow. Follow so you don't miss it. Drop part 2 in the comments. Most people think...
2: Never tell a lie ever again. Do you know what happens in the spiritual realm when you are dishonest? Watch to the end of this short video. Ephesians chapter 6 tells us that God provides Christians with 7 pieces of armor so that we can defend ourselves from spiritual attack. The very first piece of armor listed is the belt of truth, meaning that when we are honest in both words and actions, we are secured with spiritual security around our waist, so the devil cannot harm us in this area. However, if we lie, deceive, or exaggerate, we lose this piece of armor. Now imagine that you are in a physical sword fight against a very powerful opponent. When securely armed from top to bottom, you are unharmed. However, when you twist the truth to make someone think higher of you, or when you purposely deceive anyone in any way, the critical armor protecting your waistline falls off, leaving yourself in a dangerous position of a deadly wound. Now, what does this mean in the spiritual realm? When you tell a lie, you open yourself up to deception. When you go to deceive someone else, you are giving the devil authority to deceive you. And the very nature of deception is that you don't know when you've been deceived. You may never find out until it's too late. Revelation 21:8 says that all liars shall have their part in the lake, which burns with fire and brimstone, which is the second death. Never tell a lie.
3: Okay, so what I'm about to show y'all is foolproof that we've definitely been lied to, because let me know where y'all think this is. Like, drop it in the comments right now. Where do y'all think this is? This is footage from 1925, and this was posted over 5 years ago and has been confirmed to not be AI. Yeah, this is Jerusalem in 1925 before Israel was formed in 1948. And I just say that to say, how many times has there been a great reset? And how does that process work? Like, what do they do with these people? They go in, because right now you're seeing the blackout happen in Cuba. You're seeing everything happen in Gaza. You're seeing all of these different countries just have a complete paradigm shift, like a complete shutdown and breakdown and then another takeover. And I'm just looking at this and I'm like, look at how beautiful, how rich this land was. Look at the people, okay, and how they looked. Yeah, this is definitely not giving what we're being told is the truth today. And it just goes to show that this was never taught to us in school for a very specific reason, because I've definitely learned about Helen Keller and Anne Frank, but why wasn't I taught about this part of history? This is in 1925, and who was recording? And how much more footage is there out there just like this? I have never-ending questions, okay? But let me know if you've ever seen this footage. Drop your thoughts in the comments. Per usual, these are my personal opinions. This is all alleged. I can't confirm or deny any information. But more than ever, every day, I go down these rabbit holes, and I definitely implore you to do your research, because look at this, y'all. Let me know if you've seen this before, or if you've seen footage like this of other countries that just lets you know that the truth that we're being told is not the truth at all. Like, follow, stay for some more tea. Okay, so what am I...
0: Hidden realms in the Bible most Christians don't know about. The invisible realm. The Bible says everything seen was created from what is unseen. The domain of principalities. A structured hierarchy of spiritual beings influencing nations. The third heaven. A higher realm Paul was taken into, filled with unspeakable things. The abyss. A spiritual prison for certain fallen beings mentioned in Revelation. The heavenly council. God seated among heavenly beings who witness his judgments. The realm of paradise. Jesus told the thief, "Today you'll be with me in paradise." A distinct spiritual space. The new earth realm. A future physical spiritual dimension where heaven and earth merge forever. Hidden realm. There are not just different lives, there are different realms of existence. And you don't only visit them after death. You move through them every single day. The ancient teachings call this wheel samsara, the cycle of worlds we experience through consciousness itself. And within this wheel, there are six realms. Today, I'm going to show you the first three, the ones most humans unconsciously live inside. The first is the hell realm. And this isn't fire and demons. It's a nervous system stuck in survival, anxiety, fear, trauma, rage, a mind that never truly feels safe. And if you've ever felt trapped inside your own thoughts, you've been here. The second is the hungry ghost realm, the realm of never enough. More validation, more money, more love, more attention, yet no matter how much you get, the emptiness remains. The third is the animal realm, the realm of unconscious living. Eat, work, sleep, react, repeat, no questioning, no awareness, just survival on autopilot. These are called the lower realms, not because they're bad, but because they're ruled by unconsciousness. And most people move between these three without ever realizing. There are higher worlds available. In part two, I'll show you the realms of power, awakening, and liberation, and how to rise out of the lower worlds. So save this, follow Frequency Temple, and tell me in the comments which realm you think most of the world is living in right now.
4: Earth hides a secret world beneath us. Deep below, a vast realm might truly exist. Ancient scripts describe a hidden land underfoot always. Could this subterranean domain hold forgotten beings still? Strange seismic echoes suggest hollow chambers far below. Whispers tell of entrances near polar extremes today. Beneath us, an advanced society possibly thrives unseen. Links emerge to ancient myths of inner kingdoms. Odd magnetic anomalies near poles baffle experts constantly. Powerful forces likely suppress this buried truth now. What if survivors of lost eras live there? Follow now to uncover more forbidden Earth secrets.

0: Earth
1: hidden realms in the Bible most Christians don't know about. The invisible realm. The Bible says everything seen was created from what is unseen. Hebrews 11:3. The domain of principalities. A structured hierarchy of spiritual beings influencing nations. Ephesians 6:12. The third heaven. A higher realm Paul was taken into, filled with unspeakable things. The abyss. A spiritual prison for certain fallen beings mentioned in Revelation. The heavenly council. God seated among heavenly beings who witness his judgments. Job 1-6. The realm of paradise. Jesus told the thief, "Today you'll be with me in paradise." A distinct spiritual space. The new earth realm. A future physical spiritual dimension where heaven and earth merge forever. Hidden realms in the Bible most.
2: The biggest secret to life is that there's only one of us here. A formless, observing awareness that is experiencing itself through every single form. It is the very awareness that sees through all eyes, but which cannot be seen. Which hears through all ears, but which cannot be heard. And which feels through all limbs, but which cannot be felt. It is an awareness that has no inherent qualities. It has no sound, touch, appearance, taste, or smell. As the 2,000-year-old Hindu Upanishads say. And it is neither green nor yellow, without form and characteristics, as the Zen Buddhists say. Since it is completely formless and completely empty of qualities, it can take on all forms, thereby experiencing all their qualities. It can experience every creature seeing and tasting and smelling and hearing and thinking. That's why it's the one awareness behind all eyes, the one awareness behind all ears, the one awareness behind all noses, and the one awareness behind all limbs. And that's why there's only one of us here, which although appears as many due to having different forms of experience, there's really only one that experiences, the formless awareness.

0: You have to understand something. This 3D realm we're living in is the lowest of all realms. There's 4D, there's 5D, there's 6D, and beyond. Realms of higher consciousness, higher frequency, higher truth. Souls come here not to stay, but to remember who they are, where they came from, and to raise their frequency back to the source, the creator of all things. The higher your frequency rises, the closer you become to the source of all creation. And as your frequency rises, you help raise the vibration of the earth itself. You help bring God's kingdom to earth. That's what this journey is really about. Ascension. Religion calls it heaven, but religion never teaches you how to ascend. It keeps you low. It keeps you bound. It keeps you waiting for salvation that was never coming. The system we live in is designed to trap souls, to keep you low, to keep you asleep, to keep you repeating the same life over and over. But when you wake up, when you remember who you are, when you raise your frequency and live in truth, love and light, you break the cycle, you ascend beyond this world. You have to understand.
1: Have you ever wondered if there are worlds beyond our own? Hidden dimensions, unseen realms, maybe even portals? It sounds like science fiction, right? But what if I told you that Islamic tradition is filled with fascinating concepts that touch on this very idea? Let's start with the jinn. The Quran tells us they're a creation of Allah, made from a smokeless fire. They live in a world parallel to ours, unseen but sharing the same space. They have their own societies, their own free will. Could the barrier between their world and ours be considered a type of dimensional veil? Then there's the story of the Miraj, Prophet Muhammad's miraculous night journey. He ascended through the seven heavens, meeting different prophets at each level. This wasn't just a physical journey upwards. It was a journey through different celestial planes, different dimensions of existence, each bilsh grand than the last. And consider the Barzakh, the in-between realm where souls reside after death and before the day of judgment. It's not here, but it's not in the final afterlife either. It's another dimension. So while the Quran doesn't use the word portal, it opens our minds to the reality of unseen worlds, multiple dimensions and a universe far more complex and mysterious than our eyes can see. Food for thought, isn't it? Have you ever wondered?
2: What if I told you that there is an undiscoverable secret reality hidden from your eyes, but literally all around you, that is present within the material realm, including all of the illusions that we see? You see, the pre-biblical ancients knew of this reality, and by the time of Jesus, it had all been forgotten. The path to remembering this reality is called Sophia, or wisdom. She is the word of God, or the wave. And this wave is what connects us to an infinite supernatural reality. Metaphysical practices tap into this Sophia energy to overcome the material realm and the demons of lower vibrations by activating our light bodies within. In the Gospel of Thomas, Jesus says, "I shall give you what no eye has seen, no ear has heard, no human hand has touched, and what has not arisen within the human heart." This unseen realm and reality is just beyond the veil. Are you willing to tap into it and go through your inner demons to find it? Let me know in the comments. My name's Cub. I'm a Gnostic and Source Magic Mentor. Follow for more. What if I told you?
3: So you're saying none of us are truly from Earth? Then why hasn't anyone gotten beyond the ice wall?
4: Because Richard Constantine made sure of it. In the early days, before the ice wall was fully sealed, a few slipped through. They came back with strange maps. Yes, that's where the flat earth charts came from. Constantine knew if too many escaped, the secret would collapse.
3: So, what did he do?
4: He harvested embryos from his own ancestral lands outside this prison. He made mutation to their genes for cold, obedience, survival. But he gave them more knowledge of technology centuries ahead of us. With it, they built whole goddamn cities inside Antarctica. Not outposts, but entire civilizations, frozen architecture, powered by energy we don't understand. These are the Antarcticians, custodians of the wall, guardians of our world.
3: And that's why no one gets through?
4: Exactly. They maintain the wall, the barrier, the illusion, but they are also answerable to the council, an order maintained by Richard Constantine himself. The maps were erased, the truth buried. For my safety, it's just for entertainment purposes.
3: So you're saying...

0: Deep within the heart of our planet, beneath layers of rock and molten magma, lies a realm cloaked in mystery and wonder. Recent seismic surveys have unveiled immense subterranean oceans hidden within the Earth's mantle, surpassing the volume of all surface oceans combined. The discovery challenges conventional understanding, suggesting profound implications for the possibility of life thriving in extreme environments. According to theoretical models, deep within these subterranean oceans, a humanoid civilization thrives, harnessing advanced technologies fueled by a miniature sun-like structure within the Earth's core. This inner sun not only provides warmth and light, but also powers their civilization's remarkable telepathic capabilities, allowing for collective consciousness and advanced mental prowess. As we continue to explore the depths of our planet, the existence of these beings challenges our perceptions of Earth's potential and the mysteries that lie beneath. Inner realms, the secrets beneath Earth's surface. Deep within the heart of our
1: Chesty was exiled from a land beyond the ice wall, and our realm is a prison. Chesty was exiled from.
2: Rising from the remote wilderness of the northern Urals in Russia, the mysterious stone pillars of Manpupuna Tower, up to a 140 feet, and are known as the Seven Strong Men. According to the indigenous Mansi people, they are ancient giants turned into stone by a powerful shaman thousands of years ago. According to geologists, they were formed over millions of years as wind, rain, ice, and extreme weather eroded softer surrounding rock, leaving behind the harder stone columns that stand today. Rising from
3: your ancestors called it magic, and you call it science. Well, I come from a place where they're one and the same thing.

0: What is that?
1: My father explained it to me like this, that your world is one of the 9 realms of the cosmos, linked to each other by the branches of Yggdrasil, the world's tree. Now you see it every day without realizing. The images glimpse through, what did you call it, this Hubble telescope. Hubble telescope.
0: Tell me more.
1: So the 9 realms. And there is Midgard, which is Earth. It's Alfheim. Anaheim. Jotunheim. And Asgard. And that's where I come from.
2: That our world may be only one of many enclosed realms. Believers point to numerous strange videos of several suns appearing at the same time, videos of the moon appearing beside the sun, and other events that defy conventional explanation.
3: I am out here in September, and as you can see, there's obviously a really very clear planet that is right north of the sun.
2: There are ancient maps from different cultures and eras that speak of lands beyond the ice, naming strange continents with names identical to the planets of our solar system, implying that what we call planets in the sky may actually be other worlds, vast regions of land like Earth itself. There are ancient calendars that don't align, periods of history that don't match ours, and tales of advanced civilizations far more sophisticated than ours. There are also persistent stories of lost civilizations like Tartaria, travelers appearing with documents from places that officially never existed, only to vanish again without explanation. Old travel stories describe how dangerous it is to cross the vast ice walls at the edge of Earth, claiming that beyond, there are beings that resemble us, while others are completely different, and that each world has its own dome, seas, creatures, atmosphere, and even different oxygen levels. They state that the so-called aliens, or UFOs, are not visitors from distant galaxies, but neighbors from nearby realms. The dome theory challenges us to consider that humanity may be far less advanced, far less informed, and far less alone than we've been led to believe. The dome theory that our world.
4: And if it doesn't go with their familiar narrative of how they think the world's supposed to work, they ridicule, they laugh, they engage themselves in groupthink. They are afraid to question their current reality.

People wonder why I don't trust NASA. That's why I don't trust NASA. Everybody's trying to show you stuff from space and you keep rejecting it. This is why I reject it. These guys are liars.

0: There are no spheres in the heavens. The experts have devised them in the imagination so it was easier to understand their movements. So what's that mean? Well, it means stars are not distant. Guilty of a cover-up the likes of which has never been seen in human history. Everything, and I mean everything that we were taught about space, about the planets, about the orbits is a hoax. It's a lie. That means our entire idea of the cosmos isn't just wrong, it's very wrong. Astronomically wrong. So, any scientists, any physicists out there going to do anything? Or is the scientific community just going to sit there and do nothing? You guys are really just making it harder for the truth to come out by protecting these frauds and the liars that deceived all of us.
1: Now, we only can fly in Earth orbit. That's the farthest that we can go. And this new system that we're building is going to allow us to go beyond and hopefully take humans into the solar system to explore. So, the moon, Mars, asteroids, there's a lot of destinations that we could go to. And we're building these building block components in order to allow us to do that eventually.
2: We only can fly in Earth orbit. That's

0: You can tell it's real because it looks so fake.
1: The moon is supposedly 238,000 miles away. It's noticeably much closer. The sun, too. Which is why on a flat Earth, the sun is able to set due to perspective. On the flat plane, it's closer, it's smaller, so the further it travels away from you, it appears to go down. It's far enough away to where you can't see the light.
0: You can tell it's real because it looks so fake.
2: And if it doesn't go...
3: Cultures around the world have myths that speak of a mysterious underground kingdom that exists deep within the earth, hidden away from the primitive and violent surface dwellers, which is us. Picture a society untouched by time, unscathed by war, and unaffected by natural disasters. A culture thriving in the vast open spaces inside the earth. Throughout history, many have looked for physical evidence of its existence, tempted by stories of a peaceful but powerful subterranean civilization with advanced technology and ancient knowledge long forgotten by modern man. This is the story of the underground kingdom of Agartha, and the explorers who've said that not only is it a real place, but they know where it is.

Did Hoover Dam really create Lake Mead just for water? Or to drown towns, erase petrol, and bury sacred sites they never moved? Don't scroll yet, because at the end of this file, I'll share a piece of history they don't teach in school. And if you're ready for a deeper dive, I'll drop a keyword to comment that will unlock the next rabbit hole. When Hoover Dam sealed the Colorado, it drowned more than water. The town of St. Thomas, settled in 1865, now sits 70 feet under Lake Mead. Its cemetery was never moved. Graves remain beneath the silt. Further upriver, the lost city of the ancestral Puebloans, over 200 sites, was bulldozed or submerged. In 1935, the Park Service admitted it hadn't finished documenting the petroglyphs before the floodgates closed. Archival notes from the Bureau of Reclamation mentioned Paiute and Mojave ceremonial grounds, burial mounds, even medicine caves, all drowned without relocation. Lake Mead isn't just a reservoir, it's a drowned ceremonial ground. In the deepest loss, the flood cut through the Salt Song Trail, a sacred pathway of songs guiding Paiute spirits of the dead to their resting place. By flooding those valleys, Hoover Dam severed the spiritual road meant to guide their ancestors home. At the end of this file, drop the word ancestor in the comments if you're ready for the next rabbit hole. Don't forget to like, follow, and share for more Hidden Truth files. Did Hoover Dam really create Lake Mead? Hoover Dam's star map, CERN's Collider. What if they're not just structures, but two halves of the same hidden key? Don't leave yet, because at the end of this file, I'll drop the keyword to comment if you're ready for the next rabbit hole. CERN is the home to the world's largest particle collider, supposedly built to smash particles at near the speed of light. Officially, it's science recreating conditions of the Big Bang, but many believe it's more than physics, a modern key designed to open portals, black holes, or even rips in the fabric of time. Now look closer. Hoover Dam's engraved star map doesn't just mark constellations. It encodes a 26,000-year precession cycle, a cosmic clock carved in stone. CERN's Atlas detector does something eerily similar, recording collisions with nanosecond precision against universal time. Old world lock, new world lock. The question is, if monuments and machines are both precision locks, one cosmic, one quantum, what are they holding shut? Or worse, what are they built to open? Because that answer decides whether Hoover Dam and CERN are just marvels of engineering, or the two keys of a Stargate system humanity was never meant to use. At the end of this file, drop the word portal in the comments if you're ready for the next rabbit hole. Don't forget to like, follow, and share for more Hidden Truth files. Hoover Dam, CERN, is it really just about smashing particles? Or could it be tied to the Hoover Dam Stargate and the Nephilim bloodline dam beneath it? Stick around, because this theory gets blown wide open, and at the end, I'll give you the keyword to unlock File 187. CERN is home to the world's largest particle collider, a 17-mile ring under Switzerland and France. Officially, it studies physics at near light speed.

0: all right, guys, you know, I never make posts. I usually steer away from it as much as possible. But I have to say this. This entire system is designed for what feels like ultimate failure. I, for months now, have to make executive decisions on whether I can eat today or I can pay my bills. And it has been so dragging on everything. I work full time. I don't really have any free time for anything. I have three beautiful little kids that aren't exactly like biologically mine, but they're mine. I will do anything I possibly can to make sure these kids have a future and they can do anything that they want to. But being blue collared and just quite literally working every single day to have nothing. Today, I don't have a place to live. I have nowhere to go when I get off work today. I don't have anything to eat. I've been going to like these food places that I am so thankful that we have here, but it's never enough. It's a lot of the times expired, and I don't understand the appeal of working so hard for absolute nothing. Like, I've had to drag down everything that I believe in to simply survive. And you know, as like the guy and the man and all that stuff that you're supposed to be, like, there's no one that you can essentially go to for help. Like, I am debating if I need to make like a GoFundMe or just anything for donations or help, because I don't know where to go. I want to be like some of these normal people. I want to have a house to live in. I want to have a car. I want to be able to buy shoes when I need it. Today, I have holes in my shoes because I can't afford a new pair. I can't go out and go get dinner when I get off of work because I have no money for dinner. Every cent that I have, I put it into the kids because that is my place. I am not here for me. I'm here to make sure they have food. They have a place to live. And I am so grateful that as of today, they do have a place to live. But that put me in this position where I just have, once again, nothing. And I want to put a shout out to all those people that are working so hard every single day to have virtually nothing. And I don't want to take those steps. I don't like asking people for money. I don't like asking people for help. I hate it. It's because it, you know, it belittles me. It's like I have to put myself in that position where I'm supposed to do nothing. And I know I'm just ranting. I am upset that I've been working so hard. It was very little sleep. My mental health is draining. And also at the end of the day, the people that I love and care for can at least walk away with something. I don't have a car. I don't know how to get to work because I can't afford it. I literally have to show up at work hours before it starts because that's the only way I'll be able to get there. When does it end? When can something be easy? When can I just get one sense of good luck? My dreams aren't big. My dream car is a Honda Civic. It's not a Lamborghini, it's not any of that. My dream place to live is a place that I can walk in and has AC. So shout out to all those people out there, and I know a lot of people are gonna crap on this, but everyone that's working their hardest, everyone that's trying to get ahead, I give you props because I'm right there with you. And don't give up, because if I'm not going to give up and I have nothing, you shouldn't have to give up either. Keep it going. Maybe one day we will get ahead. Thanks for my ranting.
1: If I had to be completely honest with myself, I'm tired. I'm not physically tired. It's deeper than that. It's in the soul. I'm fucking tired. I'm tired of going through this shit. I'm tired of everything not working out. I've tried. I really have. But I can't lie and say it's not affecting me. It's not that I don't want to live. It's more like if God were sitting across from me right now, there would be a part of me that would just want to go up to him and say, "Listen, I'm done. I can't do this anymore. I'm physically and mentally spent, and I'm done." It's a silent battle, too. A battle we hide from the world, from the people we love, and from the people we want to love us. Because who wants a broken person? If they knew, if the people in your life knew how broken we were, would they stay? And then that raises the question, how do I fix this? Can I fix this? I don't know.

0: I'm just tired, man. I'm tired of having to be positive all the time. I'm tired of letting down the people I love. I'm tired of letting myself down. I'm tired of working so damn hard and feeling like I'm not getting anywhere. I'm tired of the constant comparisons, like, why can't I just be grateful for where I'm at? Why do I have to constantly be putting myself down like my accomplishments don't mean anything? I don't know, man. I'm just tired. But for some reason, I just keep going. I don't know what is driving me. Maybe it's the hope that one day things will be different. Maybe it's the feeling inside me that tells me I'm worth more. Or maybe it's just my desire to live. To live my life to the fullest. To create some sort of impact while I'm here. I don't know. I guess I'll just leave it up to God and all His glory. As always, stay guarded, my friends. I'm just tired.
1: I don't know who can relate, but man, I'm tired. I'm tired both physically and mentally. I'm tired of things not working out in my life. And if you feel the same, I just want to let you know that you're not alone. You know, people always say life is full of up and downs. My life has been full of downs only. If you ask me to name three best and happiest moments of my life, I actually have to think about it. And it's not me being negative, you don't know me. But if you ask people who know me, they will tell you I'm one of the strongest people you've ever met. I'm one of the most positive people you've ever met. I always tell people, trust God. Trust His plans for you. God is great. Good days are coming. Bad days are temporary. Trust the process. But even the strong people like myself break down time to time. So you're not alone. I don't know.
2: I get tired of putting all the effort in relationships and just everything. I just get tired. And I know sometimes, like, that's just the way life goes, and sometimes you learn, you live and you learn, but bitch, I'm tired, bitch. I hate carrying conversations. I hate reciprocating energy and not getting the same energy back. I hate all that shit. Why can't people just be honest and communicate? Like, is that so fucking difficult? Like, I am like, I get tired.
3: Hello, I just got a new haircut, like a new hairstyle, whatever. It's still a mullet, spoiler alert. Anyway, and you know when you get your hair done and your makeup done, at the same time, you don't know how this is gonna look, because, bitch, this is a sew-in. This ain't coming off for a while. So let's see what I look like without makeup and this hair that I love so much. So anyways, I went shopping today and I bought some cute clothes, but I have nowhere to go because I have no friends. Oh, sad. Don't try to be famous, kids. The second you do, everybody starts acting fucking weird. It's better this way, because if you're alone, no one can hurt you. The hardest part is taking off the lashes. Okay, no makeup. What's it giving? Oh gosh, am I pulling it off? It's kind of cute.

0: All right, everybody, welcome into the Fifth Dimension podcast with me, Evan McDermott. For today's show, I was joined once again by Nathan Reynolds. Look at this is a powerful conversation. There is so much that we dove into when we're looking at Nathan's story, disassociation, healing, the system at large, and ultimately the system that is being created in the name of this false light. Luciferianism. This conversation, I think, is one of the most important conversations I've had on the show. And this is the second time Nathan has come on, and this did not disappoint. We dove deep. I was feeling empowered, alive, energized, rejuvenated after this conversation, throughout it, getting goosebumps, just feeling his words, his power. And Nathan is one of the, he is a special individual because, and I say this in the show and to him directly, I don't know too many people who truly walk the walk and are invigorated by the Holy Spirit like he is. So you guys are in for a treat on this one. 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But without further ado, ladies and gentlemen, let's jump right into the podcast with Nathan Reynolds. Enjoy. All right, everybody, welcome into the Fifth Dimension podcast. For today's show, I am blessed to be joined once again by Nathan Reynolds, author of Snatched from the Flames. Nathan, it is truly an honor and a blessing to be able to share the space with you again, brother. Thanks for taking the time to come back on.
1: Man, I love being here with you. We always go into some very unique places together, so I'm excited to dive in.
0: Absolutely, man. Hey, I'd love to start if you could lead us in a prayer of setting the intention, holding the space, just kind of set the tone. And I know that's what we did for our last podcast, and I think it was I actually got quite a few comments saying it was a very powerful way to start the show. So I would love to do that same thing and just hold that space. And if you don't mind leading us in prayer,
1: Heck yeah. Let's
0: let's
1: do it.
0: get
1: Let's fire some let's fire it off.
0: let's
1: Well,
0: do it.
1: Father Yahuwah, our mighty creator, that you are an awesome and capable redeemer. I just bless you today as we enter into a time where I can gather together with my brother. Father, I just pray that your spirit, your Holy Spirit, and your fire would come upon us like never before to anoint our words, Father, and that you would help us to bring to recollection anything we need to know, Father, and that we ought to speak about, the things that Evan needs to ask and inquire about. And I pray that you would just bless his mind with recall and intellect and capacity for comprehension, Father, and that you would bless those who are going to watch this, Father, that you would give them wisdom and knowledge and understanding, and above all these things, that you would give them a reverence of you, a fear of you, so that we no longer fear the face of any man or any creature or any immortal, Father, but that we would fear you and you alone, and that you would guide us and direct us, and that you would grant unto us favor before men and favor before you. We pray, Father, that you would forgive the sins that are empowering the kingdom of darkness and all of those agents of evil who are masquerading as workers of light on this earth. We pray that you would strip them of their masks, of their altered identities, Father, and that you would grant unto us, your sons and daughters, boldness and courage and zealousness to snatch these wounded wolves from the flames. I pray that you would bless the work of our hands and that you would grant us understanding hearts that we might know you more. We give you the praise and the honor and the glory, and we thank you for life, and we ask that you would save those who are perishing. In Yeshua's mighty name, amen.
0: Amen. Amen. That gave me goosebumps. Like that was powerful, man. I feel that one in my heart, in my spirit. We are locked in and ready to go. I love it. You know, Nathan, I was listening to a podcast that you were re recently on, and I'd highly encourage everyone to go check it out. I'm blanking on the name of the show, personally, but one of the things that you talked about that really stood out to me, and I think one of the focuses that I'm interested in today in particular is hearing about your own inner journey and healing process. In particular, I know we talked a lot about almost the external systems and the control methods, and we'll dive into those certainly and touch on them. But I'm also interested in hearing about your own process. And one of the things that really stood out to me, I've never heard anybody describe it this way, but you called disassociation a gift of survival for you to actually process and bear the weight of a lot of what you experienced in your upbringing and what you had to go through. I feel like that could be a powerful way to start the conversation, kind of touching and leaning into that idea of the disassociation being a gift and how you've been able to process and go through your own healing to and actually work through it and come to the space that you're at now where you are so. I haven't met many people who are like there's a fire to you that the Holy Spirit is working through you that is so powerful. And it's such a rare thing to actually to just be in the presence of you and feel it and experience it. So I was wondering if you could start there and wherever you feel called to take that, I guess you can run with it, but kind of touching on that healing aspect and what was a gift in the disassociation and being able to kind of work through that.
1: Great question. Disassociation, without question, is one of the greatest gifts that was ever entrusted to mankind. When we entered into a state where death entered creation, where death, it says, for envy of the devil, death was conceived. And as soon as that came into mankind, suffering, torment, anguish, excruciating experiences were guaranteed part of the process for life. And for some, it was going to be their intimate partner. It's the designer and the architect, the creator of the heavens and the earth. He knew that we were going to need weapons to contend against that we would need a means of processing, coping with unimaginably brutal circumstances. The mind's ability, so our, let me, when I just back up for a second, we have a tripartite nature. It means like a three kind of part nature. We have a body, we have a spirit, and we have a soul. When our physical bodies go through tremendous amounts of anguish, of trauma, there are built-in physiological processes that are hardwired into us neurologically, physiologically, where trauma can be sequestered, isolated from the rest of the physical aspects of our bodies. It can be stored in neurons. There's neuron clusters, not just in the brain, but there's also some in the heart, they're in the liver, they're all over the body. There's literally nerve cells that are continuity of the actual brain that we think of. This is why we can get heart sick. This is why when we're enraged, we feel it in our liver. This is physical storage data dumps for memory can get locked up in these places, and emotional energy can get put into these places. When there is that deep, intense physical trauma, shock, panic, fear, dread, unimaginable destabilization, and breaking off of our normal life into something that is hell embodied, our physical body has ways of coping with that in order to protect the rest of us so we can carry on. If we're physically stuck in a situation where we're running for our life from a predator, be it an animal, be it a human that is hunting us, our bodies adjust at every mechanism down to a cellular level in order for us to be able to fight, to flight, or to freeze in order to deal with that situation. Well, that literally will change how we manage what's going on within us. Like your digestion stops, your blood gets shunted out of your hands and your extremities and gets delivered.

isolate off areas of ourselves in order to survive, in order to deal with the trauma, deal with the problems later on when we're in an environment which is conducive towards healing, where we can physically feel safe enough to talk about what happened, where we emotionally feel at rest enough to come out of the closets that we'd been in for so long. So dissociation truly is one of the greatest gifts that was given to us so that we can process information and process physiological problems and pains later on. This has been, in my circumstances, was very strategically weaponized as a means of control to myself and to other family members of mine through a process of creating shattered and splintered personalities, the artificial creation of multiple personalities. That weaponization of that in not only the occult, but in the scientific computer community, the military, has been something that's been engineered and pioneered for a very long time. So my process for healing, for restoration and deliverance, has one that came through a on one side an intense amount of human observation. I've been an obsessive people watcher since I was very young because I've had to learn how to imitate human behavior that was not sadistic, psychopathic, sociopathic, that wasn't ensconced in trauma, abuse, neglect, manipulation. And so I was a keen observer of mankind, trying to learn what families are, what relationships are, every facet of it, because it was easier for me to relate to animals and understanding how they communicate with each other than people. But along that process in my journey, I got exposed to people that had an understanding and a comprehension of dissociative identity disorder and were articulating that. I'd spent years in the psychology field and got my degree in that. And yet, even in the course of all my studies, DID, which is what used to be called multiple personality disorder, is always referenced in the mainstream field of psychology as something that is rare. They will explain it, articulate it, define it, but they always throw in a preconditioning statement so that counselors, therapists, psychiatrists, and mental health workers will not be thinking it's something they're interacting with as a means of continuing to maintain the cover-up of what is by and far the greatest weapon of secrecy that allows criminal empires to operate, which is the weaponization of DID individuals, of program multiples. That component, because it was never hit on in the field of psychology much, it was really outside of my purview. But it wasn't until I began to see people that were well acquainted with the occult, people that were well trained in doing deliverance ministry, had a deep reckoning and understanding, because when you start to start praying for people on the street, you start praying for people that their lives are blown apart, you're going to run into people that have multiple personalities. And if you, as a pastor, as a minister, as just a dude on the street who's trying to help people, you don't have a framework for that, you're going to think you're dealing with demons when more often than not, you're dealing with different personalities. And yes, they can be demonized or oppressed or possessed. But if you try to cast out a personality, it's not going to go anywhere. And this can be extremely confusing to people that think they're going to just cast demons out of people. And then the person has a name and they're trying to cast out a demon. Then it traumatizes the victim and perpetuates the idea that you can't get healing in the church. You can't find healing in the scripture. And it continues to re-traumatize them. So it really wasn't until I began to see people. Russ Dizdar was one of the key individuals that I saw that was well acquainted with it. Another guy, Dr. Michael Lake. Steve Quayle was another man, and there's a couple more. Their names escape me right now, but they were some of the first people that I ever heard talking about DID in a way that I could understand. And they pointed out resources that they had made available. And so at the beginning, a lot of my own healing was voyeuristically watching from afar, studying from afar, because I was still very fearful, very fearful. I was an asset out of containment. I was extremely volatile. There were still people connected with the military and unacknowledged programs that were trying to use me, were using me. And I didn't trust people at all. So I couldn't go to a counselor's office. I couldn't just pick up the phone book and look for a therapist.
But it was over the course of that time that I began to work through many of the prayers that they had available, like the prayers I have on my website for trauma and fragmentation. I began to pray these prayers and I began to see huge breakthrough. I began to go through renunciation prayers of generational curses from Luciferians, Luciferianism and Freemasonry, and began to understand the power of Psalm

0: 19 and asking the Father to forgive us of even our secret sins, like our forgotten things. There's things we're connected to that are parasitically feeding off of us. So deliverance and my own healing in the beginning really took a lot of that component. And then the major weapon that I used was writing, was journaling, was pouring myself out into an anonymous notebook where I trusted no one would catch me, because there's reinforcement, there's self-sabotaging that's built into the system to destroy you, or self-report on yourself and call up your handler and tell them what you're remembering and get reprogrammed. It's a real mess. One of the best tools that I was ever given, though, was a little book, a PDF that's called ABC of DID. And we've shared that online. It's in the description. There's a free download in the descriptions of all my YouTube videos, because it's almost impossible to find otherwise. But that book is mostly written for pastors, counselors, ministers, but it's incredibly insightful to get an understanding of what's DID and how is it utilized and what's the healing process. So as I began to get more and more breakthrough, I was sharing that book with everyone, because it was the first time in my life I'd been given language to articulate what I was. And for people that are outsiders, this is strange stuff. This is freak level stuff. But that process of helping people to understand what I was and understand what survivors, victims of ritual abuse, satanic ritual abuse, how it works and how they can get healing was tremendous. And I'm the kind of person that's very passionate when I find something I love and I enjoy. I'm going to tell everybody about it. And it was received very negatively by almost everyone in my peer circle. And then my family began a character assassination campaign against me because I wasn't going to give them my daughter to have her branded and blood drunk by the vampire in Lake Havasu City, Arizona, my grandfather. And so it was just an all-out war at the time. But then eventually I started going to, my wife and I ended up going to a church where we met a pastor that was there who knew, I basically put out a feeler and asked if they knew of any counselors that specialized in dealing with victims of extreme forms of trauma. And they connected me to a man who did that, who had worked with, at that time, around 30 women, mostly women from almost exclusively Freemasonic cults. And so he worked with me, an old guy. He just would sit there, he'd pray, we'd ask the Holy Spirit to bring up any part of me that needed healing and just allow them to have the safe space to pray. And he had this old dog, and so that always made me feel far more comfortable. And it was just a matter of letting these other parts of my personality come forward, because they're trapped in that physical neural network. There is the trauma of an event that's so hyper vivid, realistic. Like somebody who goes through a car accident, and when time slows down and you remember the smells, the touch, the taste, the sensations, but or when it's happening, you may not have any conscious memory of it. You may just woken up on the side of the road, but your body keeps the score. And so it's an incredibly challenging process, because you've got to open up a room in your inner soul where a part of you has literally lived, an aspect of your soul, a fragment of your being has been stored away and sequestered for so long that their understanding of reality is very, very tainted. And so that can be from moments when you were formed in ritual magic and horrific abuse, but it also can be times when people said something so cutting and so precise that it just ravaged you, and you made a rash vow and swore, I'll never talk to anyone ever again about this stuff. And the Holy Spirit is really an amazing navigator of beginning to deal with specific aspects of inner trauma in a very unique pattern that no physical counselor can ever comprehend or compare to. And so much of that process for me was also dealing with the physical, what are called abreactions, like the manifestations that would come, like when I would get a memory back of specific abuse that happened to me, I would physically present with hives and bright red marks all over my body, bruises coming to the surface where I'd been injured, marks of burning that had happened to me. And so then you're physically having to deal with this in tremendous load of toxins being released into the system, rewiring, and it's a crippling, exhausting, excruciating process. And then the rest of your mind is having to confront the ramifications of what you just realized, because now you're carrying your whole system, your whole body is carrying and sharing the burden that a single portion of your soul once held. And so there's a recovery time that's necessary in there. There's a need for safety and protectiveness and good food, nutrition, water, clothing, all those things. So that was a huge process. That's much of what that process has looked like over the years. I did seek out other counselors over the years, a few different ones. I tried many different, I don't know, methodologies to try to get healing. The closer I got to anything that involved any form of technology, the more I saw a form of manipulation that could be brought in and confusion. And so I utterly abandoned all of those. I do not encourage people to go down the road of remote healing of any kind or needing technology to do diagnostic measures and quantum technology and sorcery and divination and witchcraft. There is no need to go tap into the kingdom of darkness, nor the methods of man in order to find that healing that is needed. I'm absolutely certain the great physician can work it out with you and bring. He came to bind up the brokenhearted. That's his job. That's what he is so good at. And a restoration of your identity from him and from his word is what's most imperative for you. But so I literally forsook all forms of counseling and therapy, gosh, probably 6 years ago now. No, 7 years ago. And I just would not go back because I felt like I literally grieved the Holy Spirit, and I was so turned inside out from somebody that was trying to go into my inner spirit man and heal me from my womb and all this crap, and was like, this is my wife and I were both like, this is a freak show stuff. These people are tapping into a form of witchcraft, whether they call it that or not is regardless. And so I just asked the Father, I give up. I just ask you to heal me however you see fit. I'm going to place my trust in you. And so much of what we shared on our YouTube channel over the last 6 years is the process of many of those things. Him bringing to me natural fiber clothings has helped to give my body a living bandage I can wear on a given basis that helps take away the anxiety, the tension, the pressure that I'm very sensitive to, heat and electricity and a lot of these other things. And natural fiber garments were a huge component for that process. Drinking spring water and jumping in lakes and creeks and cold immersion and I mean just critical biohacking skills of eating regenerative food and farming and having my feet on the ground. All these different components that he has given me over the years have all been critical to my own path of healing and restoration. But of all of those things, one of the greatest things that has helped me in my deliverance is having a single person in this world I can talk to, which has been my wife. Who has I have let the worst, some of the worst sides of me come out of. I've let the darkness come out of its closet and talk to her, you know, at 2:30 in the morning. And I've laid naked. I've been naked with my wife and unashamed. And I'm not just talking about getting freaky between the sheets. I'm talking about laying bare my soul. And she understands me now better than anyone on this earth could possibly comprehend, and I have peace with her, and it allows me the ability to be honest that there's still aspects of me that don't want to be healed, that don't want to touch this kingdom of men, that don't want to be a part of this world, that want to sit in their caves forever and be left alone. And that makes a very difficult wound in a marriage that can really destroy a family. But healing is for our good. And I believe the great physician can heal every part of me. But I also will not force myself, any aspect of my being, to submit to a different master. I believe all of me, with sincerity, loves Jesus Christ of Nazareth. However, not all of me is willing to step out and get the healing that's necessary because they are desperately afraid that if they let go of the names and the people and the places and the things that they have witnessed, that there will never be justice for them, that victims will never be vindicated. And so it's quite a complex process, but that's a long answer, and I appreciate you for bearing with me. But that's been much of my journey into this path of healing.
1: Absolutely. And I really resonate in a lot of ways, especially talking about laying bare your soul to be out there fully exposed, fully open, fully naked in that way. And it's such a process that requires deep levels of vulnerability with oneself, first and foremost, that I think all of us struggle to actually to actually do, right? And it's fascinating because when we start the process of doing it, our mind and our programming comes up with every reason under the sun to backtrack on that process or go back into the space of darkness, go back into the closets. And I've seen firsthand even these last couple months. I had a very good friend of mine who, we engaged in this type of healing with one another over the last several years, but and she came to a place where the darkness was too much to bear, and she ended up taking her own life because it was overpowering. And there was very much elements of, after having the conversation with you last time, I realized for herself there was those almost different personalities to where there was the splits. And going into the healing space with her, I look back and I'm like, wow, maybe there's different ways could have approached it. And instead of casting out demons, like you said, it was all aspects of self that, once it came to the surface, she didn't feel like she could process and overcome it. And I think one of the big things that people struggle with is actually having the strength to sit with themselves in that and being willing to be vulnerable with oneself. I mean, where do you find that strength for yourself to continue to do it? And obviously your wife has a huge part in that, but like, what is it within you that allows you to continue to show up? Because I have the same almost fear in a way to where I'm not sure if there's gonna be I believe that there can be justice, but there's an aspect of myself that almost doesn't allow me to put my full faith into that because I haven't seen the justice served right here and there, right? It's like there's a lag time between seeing it and processing it and actually feeling that sense of justice and seeing it take place. So where do you find that hope and that strength and that willingness to continue even despite the uncertainties, despite the darkness really coming to the forefront and to the surface in a way now that I think so many people are starting to see it and experience it and awaken to it, but it's not necessarily having a, we're not necessarily seeing the justice take place. That makes sense.
0: Absolutely. Well, first of all, I'm very sorry for to hear the loss of your friend. It's death is an absolute monster and a very cruel mistress, and I have no condemnation whatsoever of any of those who've sought to take their own lives or who have, and I think our Father is exceedingly capable of rendering justice in accordance with his will in every individual circumstance. And man, I pray there would be a great healing and restoration and comfort to you and to her family and to all those who have suffered at the feet of murder. What drives me to keep going and I echo with you the desperate longing for justice, desperately longing to see vindication for the victims and the voiceless. And I was so much of my life was intimacy with silence in killing. Silence was what they were always obsessing over me, was silence, silence, silence. I try to interact with people that are in the martial arts world, people that come from backgrounds of more traditional martial arts, and in almost all of them, they are using they're trained to use the weaponization of the mouth, of speech, of sound, of utterance. And it's so catastrophically opposite of ways that I was instructed that it's very abrasive to me, and it's very other earth. It's like I don't like I love firearms, but I don't like the noise And so there's a very tiny subset of tools that I like to deploy and use and am comfortable with. And I'm a very freakish person when it comes to the particularities of everything I'm wearing and how I walk and how I move and position myself, because it was so embedded and ingrained in the core tenets of my being to be silent. Because when you embrace darkness, and I'm not talking the spiritual kind, like just physical darkness, and learn to navigate inside of it and amidst it, and to stalk and to hunt prey, men, in darkness, you learn to hone your senses to a completely different level with an acuity that is generally only regarded or given to the blind. It allows you the ability to hone a sense of proprioception that is imperative to identifying your physical body in space, but then your targets in space. And it gets so entrenched in you not to speak, not to speak out, not to make an utterance, to just be a perpetual stuffing machine of taking the screams that should have definitely happened at times. Like it took me a long time to realize why I scream like a cat. I hiss like a cat when I get hurt. I quack like a duck when I get hurt. It sounds ridiculous. I know. My children think it's hilarious. That's all they've ever known. But like, I don't scream out in pain. I'll make animal noises, because when you get hurt and you're trying to gain up on somebody, you want it to sound like an animal and be back. It's crazy stuff. But there's all these idiosyncrasies that come along with this that you don't even realize. Like, it's normal for people to cry out and ask for mommy. It took me forever to not just be enraged every time my children were like crying for mommy. I'm like, what the heck is this? Like, what is this? I don't recall a time in my life where I wanted my mommy. Like, I didn't share that experiences with humans. I never had that desire to be with the woman who raised me in that regard. And so what I longed for in the deep, that same part of my personality where was literally the name of it was rage. That if a pastor had tried to do healing for me and he asked me what was my name and I told him rage, he tried to cast me out. You know what I'm saying? They just think you're a demon, and you're like, gosh dang it, I'm not a demon. And they're all like, whoa, you're definitely a demon, bro. And I'm like, oh, I'm not a, you know, it gets guttural and scary and intense. And then you're just staring at them and blood is starting to ooze from your pores. You're like, ugh. And they're just like, ugh. That's a personality. And what was done and what I was trained to do is to eat the pain, was to eat the screams, was to swallow the sorrow and compartmentalize it, to stuff all of it in that same inner room, in that physical same trauma neural network. Like, when that personality would come forward, a specific area of my brain lights up on an fMRI, and it gets hot. Like, there's not technically ways of feeling pain in the brain, yet we can detect it. And that area of my brain stored so much of this energy. And then when I was hunting, and when I would put the pommel in my palm of my dagger, that would bring forth all of that and unleash that to where it was channeled through a voiceless scream and a silent scream into the heart of my target. That's the weaponization of silence. And so when I was trying to get healing for that, I began to see how powerful it was to scream, how powerful it is for us to cry and to rage against the darkness, to lift up our voices and cry out. I have a video on my YouTube channel that's called Cry Out, because that's where I just stood at the top of this 8,000-foot mountain in Colorado and roared. Because that was what I was deprived of. And that's what survivors and victims and abuse ones, and not from every level of extremity, but people that are so traumatized learned how to stuff it. They learned how to shut up about it. Because when you go to a police officer and try to report to them that there is sexual abuse happening in your house, and he goes and tells your parents that he tattled on them, it just perverts your form of understanding of what justice is. When the county's mortician is body doctoring for your family, You know that you're not going to get justice if you drag in a body from a ritual that was done. You know, that was one of the last words my father was telling me is, I want you to report these crimes to this police chief. Like, he wanted me to do that in Lake Havasu City because that's a brother of the Luciferians. They have a network that enforces the secrets and prosecutes the victims. And that is, and like you said, that sense of justice and longing that you desire, that's never going to come down unless we who are the survivors do come together in unity and proclaim our testimonies with a fervency, with an absolute relentlessness, with an ignorance of all of their character assassinations, their threats, their manipulative retributions, that we continue to drive forward with a steadfastness. Because a man who is filled with truth, a woman who is filled with conviction, is unstoppable. And she only produces dread in the enemies, because every single one of these corrupted individuals are cowards. Somebody that weaponizes a child to traffic child pornography for them is nothing but a coward. That is an absolute coward. The greatest of cowards is someone who sits on a judge's throne and prosecutes the victim and sets the perpetrator free. These are the greatest cowards that have ever been. And fundamentally, they will reap what they've sown. They will reap what they've sown. They are like a flower that will fade. And you know what? The Father has helped me to see that their latter end, what it will be. However, in this life, it's very difficult to stand back and watch people be persecuted for speaking the truth. And it makes what rise up in me is that rage. It makes what comes bellowing out of me is this unrelenting desire to contend against the compromised and contend against the corrupt and to viciously go after those who would try to command us to be silent. Because the only people that are trying to get people to shut up are those that are already in a position where the information war that's being waged against them is going to expose their secret sins. And at the end of the day, I read very distinctly that everything that has been done in secret will be brought to the light. Even their secret whispers will be shouted from the rooftops. So I knew for myself, that was my path of deliverance, was going to be to shout it from the rooftops, everything I've done. Mm-hmm. That's my only way out of this. Confessing my sins to one another is how we get healed. That is the path of salvation. That is the path of redemption. That is the path of restoration. And that is the path to burn down the kingdom of darkness's blood-stained pillars of perversion that have built this empire of evil.
1: Absolutely. Do you feel it's an intimidation or a fear of death that prevents people from shouting from the rooftops? I mean, for example, even just a week ago, I was having a very deep conversation with one of my friends about and we were talking about a lot of these concepts about how darkness penetrates people's beings. And, you know, there's all these different ways, even within my own community, and she lives in Los Angeles, my friend I was talking to. I live in small town South Dakota, so a very big difference. But we're sharing some similarities about how, you know, the ways that darkness prospers and the way that it actually it uses almost intimidation when you start to speak out and when you start to live authentically. And that very same day, I had an encounter with somebody from my town who I see that darkness within them, and they came up from behind, and they placed their hand on my chest and tapped me a few times and looked into my eyes, and my whole body like froze up, right? And I remember when I went home that night, I just felt very like something had touched my soul. And when I was sleeping, I had all these like terrible visions of darkness, seeing some of the most horrific things I'd seen, and all I could do is sit there and pray, because there was just like this paralysis that came over me, right? And it was just after having that very same conversation about, yeah, this, you know, they use the physical touch and manipulating our fight or flight. And, you know, I was talking about all those very same things. And then that same day, I go out and experience it. And it's almost as if, okay, I was speaking of it. there was a recognition there from that person to do that very same thing. And it's almost like that's an intimidation factor for me. That's what it looked like. It was a, okay, we see the spirit within you. We see what you're talking about. We are still here. Like, and so is it like intimidation? Is it the weaponization of the fear of death that when people start speaking and they start authentically, like you say, shouting from the rooftops about this darkness, that they get people to stay silent. They get people to shut up about it, right? Because I mean, that experience I had last week, for a lot of people, seeing what you'd see in you know, like the types of visions that I was seeing of darkness, some of the most horrific things that I've like you can imagine, right? And so I think that's gonna silence a lot of people. I mean, is that the methods of the darkness and how they keep the lid closed for a lot of people? And you know, that and it, in a way, it almost makes you want to be on. You almost, I'm realizing I need to be very, not that I want to live in a state of like neurotic fear or paranoia, but my own defenses and walls, they need to be very sharp and in tune to actually go through this process and shout from the rooftops, because the confrontation with darkness is going to be there when I do that, you know?
0: Wow. Yeah, even what you're encountering in many ways too is transference. You know, when somebody who is an adept is trying to lay hands on you, or they are pushing on and into you spirits on one side, but also these dark passengers that accompany somebody who is well acquainted with witchcraft and divination or sorcery or soothsaying, which is a completely other kind. These are those people that their mouths drip honey, but inwardly these people have teeth of death. You know, they're the book of Proverbs describes them very well, that their teeth are like knives and they eat up my people like bread. He's talking about vampires, like sincerely talking about vampires. But the power that they have is seductive. It puts somebody in hypnotic trances. It's intoxicating, and it's very disarming. It's very disarming because you will see a physical appearance of an individual who is one of these agents of evil, a shapeshifter, for lack of a better term, masquerading with an outward appearance, and inwardly they are possessors of radical intelligent evil. And when they place their hands on you, or they whisper things into your ear, or send you text messages or phone calls or emails, they have a supernatural intelligence officer that sits over them, feeding them information about whatever target is that they're going after. They know you, Evan. They have a dossier on you, a portfolio on you from the day of your conception till now, to try to influence and predict and manipulate your behaviors should ever you step out of the kingdom of darkness. If you ever break out, I mean, the enemy doesn't waste bullets, doesn't waste ammunition on people that are already on his side. The devil blesses people more. The devil blesses more people on this earth than anybody else. The kingdom of darkness is who blesses the vast majority of people on this earth. Death himself will bless you. I don't say that to invite you and entice you to his kingdom, because all of the blessings that you might get from entering into a contract with Lilith, or just yoking yourself to Samael, everything they give you in this life, understand, is going to come at a cost that must be recharged and refueled with iniquity. Iniquity is literally taking the commandments, the instructions, the Torah of our Creator, all the behaviors and actions that our Creator said, this is how you should live, this is what you should do, and this is what you should not do, and inverting them. When people are led into sin, the reason the long-term fruit of that is death is because it genuinely imprints into us. It puts inside of us the iniquity force. This is the seething energies of Lucifer. This is the chi, the vril, this other alchemical transmutation power that's available to those that are brought into the veil of secrecy, those that enter the esoteric and the magic, the magical realm. They are tapping into that force of iniquity, which is its own electroplasma fluid that comes from this lawlessness, comes from iniquity and transgressions and sins that must be recharged. They genuinely have a battery bank. Each of these demons have a battery bank. Every single principality, power, ruler, dominion, and spiritual authority, wickedness, every one of these entities, whether it's Baal Hadad or whether it's Ashtaroth, all of them require recharging. And without getting men and women and children as their ambassadors on this earth to replenish them, they literally will shrivel up. They will shrivel up. Like it says in Zephaniah, the Father will take away their ability to be fed. The word that's often it's described as he will shrivel them up. He will literally judge the immortals and he will shrivel them up like a raisin dries out. Like he will take their life from them, which is that iniquity force, the blood of mankind, the life that all of us should have had, the night of sleep you should have had, Evan, instead of the tormented dream state that you got. That night of sleep is the currency that they're using, the fear, the dread, the chaos, the confusion. That's then feeding them back. These parasites are drinking off of it. So they invoke the fear and then they feed off of it themselves. And it's a very brilliant, massively respectful to the kingdom of darkness when it comes to their strategy and their tactics. It's prodigiously effective, but it is literally Monsters, Inc. playing out in front of our eyes. The currency of the Father is one that gives. You don't have to recharge Yahuwah. You never have to go to him and be like, you know what he needs? He absolutely needs me in order to be effective today for on his reign. Not by no means whatsoever. So that is the difference between the covenant of with the law of sin and death, the Torah of sin and death, and the covenant of life and deliverance that comes through the blood of the Lamb. Those differences of covenants is what's essential for people to understand, to find restoration of identity, to find the sword of the spirit to sever these ungodly soul ties that they have, and to sear off these gateways, these doorways to these spiritually transmitted diseases that are flowing back and forth between those that are the adept that are jacking into people like the Matrix and using them as batteries. That's the esoteric society's gospel. That's they're worshiping the black sphere, the Eye of Ra, the throne of Satan. That is who their master is. And ultimately, he has the power to be the god of this age for a season. But his season will come to a very climactic end when he is cast down to the earth and makes his dwelling among men. And the Father will allow these immortals to lose their immortality and be hunted by the sons of righteousness off the earth. That is a guaranteed thing that's coming our way. But their reinforcement mechanisms by and far that keep most people from speaking out is, I titled it in my book, a chapter called The Three Methods of Control, which are fear, guilt, and shame. Fear, guilt, and shame. Those are the three. That's the dark trinity that keeps the kingdom of darkness operating and keeps mankind from rising up out of the closets of cowardice that they've been locked up in. And when you can begin to address each of those issues individually and collectively and begin to have a fear of Yahuwah only and not any face of any man, it says, don't even fear the greatest, most powerful man on the earth. Don't fear anyone. Listen, we're all co-equals here on the earth. There is no sovereign on this earth that is truly the sovereign that we should be bowing ourselves to. We can be respectful to the authorities that are over us, but the design, the ultimate intention was that we would all sit amongst each other. And that we would have one ruler, one king over us, and he will reestablish that order in time to come. But if we can lose the fear of man, if we can lose the fear of death, the fear of failure, the fear of poverty, the fear of lack, the fear of what other people think of me, all of those fears, and truly get to a place where we only have the fear of our Creator, and him only should we serve. And if we are given a restoration of the power of forgiveness for the guilt that we feel, for what we've done or what was done to us, and the shame that so often accompanies horrific traumas, embarrassing moments, awkward exchanges, when we can finally surrender those to the great physician, we can find deliverance and the restoration of our identity. And then the boldness, the power of the Holy Spirit, that literally the word is dunamos in Greek, dynamite power, where we get the dynamo, this power generating force. That's the true force that mankind needs to do wonders on this earth, to lay hands on the sick and see them healed, to raise the dead, to cast out demons, to boldly preach the truth in a society that would rather suppress it. Those are the fruits of his spirit, that love, that joy, the peace, the patience, the kindness, the goodness, the faithfulness, the gentleness, and the self-control. This is love, that we lay down our lives for one another. That's love that was demonstrated us from the beautiful writings of the Torah to the prophets, to the incredible gifts of the Psalms and the Proverbs, and to the authors of the scriptures of modernity. The Father has been pouring out his spirit to try to invite people to enter into a covenant with him and boldly be his ambassadors. And I'll tell you what, you will never be able to destroy one of his ambassadors until he says otherwise. You are immortal on this earth unless he says otherwise. And death has no power over you, because Yeshua, when he died, when he gave up his life, when he was impaled on the stake on that tree, he went into the earth and he took captivity captive and took the keys of death from the devil who had them. He now controls death himself. And Yeshua can literally deliver us from death. And it's not just this first death, which is easy. It's the easiest moment in a man's life at the end of the day when he is at peace with his creator. Death is the sweetest, most wonderful, pleasant aroma when it is given to you as your time to go. Because it is the power of resurrection that our great high priest, Yeshua of Nazareth, will give unto us, that he will raise us from the dead and we will escape the real dangerous death, which is the second death, where people will be burnt to ash for failure to walk in the ways of the Creator and to repent of their sins and turn back to him and ask him to bring them into right ruling, a right relationship with him. But that ultimately is how we defeat those three methods of control.
1: Absolutely. And as we're moving in the process to defeat the methods of control and the control systems, to me, it feels very evident that there is a spiritual war, a spiritual battle that is taking place. And, Russ Dizdar, his book, I believe it was called The Black Awakening. It's been a while since I've touched it, but to me, when he talks about sort of the rise of like these, the sleeper cells, if you will, the king, the servants of darkness, the soldiers of darkness, right? As we're sort of awakening to the darkness, to me, that almost feels like there is that manifestation of what he is talking about. Do you feel we're entering into sort of what Russ Dizdar talked about in that book, to where there is going to be this, on the surface and very visible spiritual battle that is taking place? And in your eyes, what does that actually look like? Like, how do we arm ourselves and prepare ourselves to engage in what is more of a spiritual warfare and confront the darkness? And I mean, because for a lot of people, that is going to uproot a lot of what people's reality in a sense, or what they have come to know, what they have come to believe as they confront the darkness. And I think it does lead to that restoration of identity, like you talked about. But what does that spiritual warfare for you look like? And you speak individually, but also, on a collective level, like how does that change what we're doing collectively? Is it more of just a manifestation of the same system to an extreme measure? What are your thoughts on that?
0: Excellent question. For those of you that are unfamiliar with what he's referencing, The Black Awakening is a book that was written by Russ Dizdar, who started out in as a police chaplain, and back many decades ago. And as in the course of the job that he was doing, he would be brought into crime scenes, dealing with victims, the survivors of them, and many of those were satanic crimes. There's a tremendous amount of magical criminal empires that are out there that are concealed because they worked very diligently to get legislation passed that would not allow any of that evidence to be brought into the courtroom. And remember, we're fighting immortal lawyers. That's literally what the Kingdom of Darkness is run by. They are lawyers, the worst kind, and they've been alive for thousands of years. Formidable adversaries. So they work very diligently, like the Satanic Temple. That's literally their job, is to work the legal system over to incline it in their favor, to conceal the crimes that they're committing, and to go after victims. So while Russ Dizdar was a part of that, he began to see these satanic crimes and seeing the victims of it, and began to encounter Luciferians and people that were absolutely all in as Crowleyan and chaos magicians. He began to encounter all these different things and began to study and learn. And Russ is a formidable man. He was an absolute powerhouse of an individual, physically formidable, but spiritually, that guy got radically saved out of Buddhism and a form of hopelessness that he had been caught up in. And so as he began to study this, he would begin to encounter some of these individuals that they self-identify as chosen ones. And when you deal with split personality programmed multiples who are come from bloodlines that have been guardians of these secrets, you also will encounter sub-personalities that more often than not speak German and are programmed by the practitioners of behavioral modification, dark neuroscience that was pioneered and engineered in its own version through SS and Wadelsburg Castle, people that were mixing occult ideology with scientific methodology to control the body, mind, soul, and spirit. Those the patterning for MK Ultra, as we call it. This is a German acronym for mind control. When those doctors came over here through Operation Paperclip and many of the other ones, when those doctors came over here, they also went over to the Soviet Union. They went up to Great Britain. They went over to the colonies of the Dragon Empire of the Crown of England. They went all over the world, and they began to advance this agenda to raise up sleeper cells, to create spies who don't know they're spies, and to weaponize dissociative identity disorder to build in agents of chaos that could destroy the surface system of intelligence, of police, fire, medical, every form of society. Was to be infiltrated by these spies so that when they were activated, they would do what is referred to colloquially as the Black Awakening. When chosen ones are brought forward, they tend to be trained to bring in chaos, confusion, and they have a set list of targets that they go after. Every one of them. I had a list that was given to me that I would go after, a target list. Then there was a separate list that was my own personal vendetta list. And then there was a very deeply programmed one for activation during that time. And they call it the Days of Darkness. You'd call it these, generally, it's not going to be what was trained is a few days of utter chaos and ruin. And this is one of the major driving factors to why I have been speaking out the way I have for years, is because it's an inevitability that they will get activated and the Black Awakening will take place, and there will be an unimaginable amount of violence and bloodshed and killing, biological weapons being deployed, horrific amounts of electrical grid disruptions. The targets are police officers, law enforcement, military, judges, every person that is involved in the supply chain of our industry is targeted so that there can be the greatest precision strike of confusion and chaos, disruptions to the communications grid. People that are sitting today in nuclear Ohio class nuclear submarines, we have sleeper cells sitting inside there waiting to unleash fire on their nation. Like, we have double agents that have infiltrated so many forms of society. I'm saying we as in the form of the kingdom of darkness that is operating, not myself individually whatsoever anymore. I speak out about this because I know what it feels like to wake up out of what seemed to be a dream and have body parts in your trunk that you had to dispose of and not having any memory of what the heck just happened. It is the most destabilizing, horrifying thing to come out of darkness and recognize that what just took place to you or what you did has ravaged a family, has ruined people's lives. They may not be aware that their father was covering up child trafficking, but either way, you destabilize a family when you kill somebody. There's no way around it. You create another terrorist when you eliminate somebody else's terrorist for them. It is a generational curse that comes on them. And this Black Awakening is being activated. Even June 6th was a very big activation days for splinter cells to go out and begin preparing destructive devices against targets on their hit list. This is literally what you're watching take place today. You're literally watching it when you see these riots that will pop up, when you will see people be activated. These are agents of evil. These are paid actors that are being brought in by other states, other foreign governments, and it's all over. That what we do here in the United States, we export it to the world, and they export it back to us. And so this is literally what brings about things like World War III. This is ultimately the types of events that will ultimately try to bring about the destruction of the societies they have. It's so out of the ashes of this desecration of our society, they want to summon the Phoenix. They want to raise Apollo, the beast from the pit, to bring them into the golden age of man. This is what the political Messiah many people look to as their savior is referencing colloquially when they talk about this, the golden age. This is a new age of man. This is what the prophets of Baal have been prognosticating for eons. This age that they're trying to bring about requires for them the desecration and the destruction of the old kingdom. That old guard wants to use the praetorians of chosen ones to bring about that on this earth. How we defend against it, how we contend against it, is to first off get deliverance from our own fear, our own guilt, our own shame, and begin to restore unto us an understanding of our authority on the earth, our dominion that's been given to us as ambassadors, as soldiers for Jesus Christ of Nazareth, as warriors for the kingdom of Yahuwah. This identity is critical for us to be equipped in so that we can contend against that. We can contend against the hordes of hell that are trying to be summoned onto the earth. There's a reason they're making it very publicly accessible, every form of witchcraft, sorcery, incantation. There's a reason they're promoting that, advertising that, seducing that, inviting that, because they want to open up as many gates and as many doors to as many of these unclean spirits to come onto the earth to try to bring about further iniquity. So that's a way I would say that more than anything else is a restoration of an understanding of how we contend against the power of darkness. Russ Dizdar had put out for free many courses over his lifetime on occult crimes investigations, on spiritual warfare, on freedom encounters, which is how to help minister to people with DID, and other ones on the Book of Acts, Book of Revelation. I mean, he has so many that are on there, confronting the powers. I have a link in the descriptions of all of my YouTube videos to the Internet Archive, which is the only way you can access these anymore. They've scrubbed so much of his content over the years. In particular, his book, The Black Awakening, after his death, the lawyers, freaking psychopaths, tied that thing up so that it couldn't be brought out to the forefront. But if you go to the Internet Archive, you can find the Black Awakening book. You can download it for free. You can take it to FedEx, Kinko's, and have it printed for yourself. Just something to consider. I would highly encourage you guys to read it, because what's contained therein is tremendous resources to get you an understanding of how to contend against these things. And so that if you are blessed with an opportunity to interact with a chosen one, and you might be the very source of life for them, to a connection to normalcy where you can administer to them love and compassion and understanding and be able to invite them into an opportunity of restoration of their being, because at the end of the day, they are zealots. They're amazing. They're sold out warriors for what they believe in and what they do. And they're incredibly needed. We need zealots in our camp. We need people that are totally committed. I want more than anybody else, the people that are most deep in the occult. I want the people that are willing to augment their physical flesh, to shove things under their skin to make them look like demons. I want those people more than anybody else on this earth, because if that guy is that sold out, if that woman is that sold out to be able to deepen herself into her beliefs and her religion, she would make an absolute powerhouse for the kingdom of righteousness. And the reason that emboldened me is because I saw that the Father can take a murderer and make him an administer of mercy on the earth. And that's the kind of transformative work that is so powerful, and it truly can destroy the kingdom of darkness.
1: Beautiful. The solution then is offering our hand across the perceived divide and showing
0: Yes.
1: people the light and the love. And it's interesting because when you talk about the idea of spiritual warfare, I think a lot of people get the notion that you fight fire with fire. And in a sense, our fire is our voice. It's truth, it's light, it's love. Yet it doesn't mean going to the same measures of division or attempting to impose our will, if you could say. If we're offering our hand across the divide, it means seeing the Holy Spirit even in those soldiers of darkness, those chosen ones, and inviting them across the line in a sense, right? It's not about fighting, it's not about war in the typical sense. It's about a sense of peace. It's about a sense of unity. It's about recognizing the beauty and the intimacy that is within all of us, within the Holy Spirit, right? So to fight a war, you almost have to you embark on a journey of peace in a way. It's kind of paradoxical almost, which I think is truly beautiful to know that and to understand that, right? So, I mean, when you and I'm sure even now you have encounters with people who are chosen ones, and they're it's and this is all across the nation, it's all across the world. There are people in every community who are entrenched within this system and perpetuating this divide. I mean, have you found the success in offering your hand and across the divide and finding this love and this unity? Like, for you, is that like this like that's the solution? Like, is that what we need to do? Is there a time still to pick up the sword and fight fire with fire? Like, where do we strike that balance? Because I think it's such a difficult like process in a lot of ways when you're engaging in this type of spiritual warfare.
0: Bro, that's a good question. I'm gonna make a lot of people real uncomfortable with my answer about when we pick up the sword,
1: Please
0: because
1: do. Please do. I love it.
0: my personal convictions are not necessarily applicable to everyone. And I want to be really clear about that, because we need shepherds. We need shepherds who pick up the sword and cut the heads off of monsters, period. I've seen what parasites do when they're given an opportunity for mercy. There's a reason I cut the heads off of these snakes and people, because they spread like gangrene in the system. I extended mercy at times to some of these people who were very wicked. There was times when I spared some, and I would go back and check up on them later on. Like, there's a form of weeping, confession of sins, and repentance that will even stir the most hardened killer's heart for compassion. When you place somebody into an intimate understanding of their imminent death, you will see their death mask. You what will be revealed in that moment to me is some of the greatest insights into the innermost portion of a man's soul. And there are times when what you see in there is another victim, and you'll see in there a product, a genuine product of perverts, another handled, controlled, manipulated, fractured individual. And there are some people over the course of my life that I had in my power to destroy them, and I extended them mercy. And then I sit back and I watch them. To this day, I still watch, keenly observe their behaviors and their choices. Many of them never went back, keenly observe their behaviors and their choices. Many of them never went back. But some of them did.

Inevitability, what you sow in this life, you assuredly are going to reap. He who lives by the sword is going to die by the sword. These are inescapable promises. When the words come out of our Father's mouth, they're inescapably reality. So I don't advocate for everyone to pick up physical swords. Yeshua himself said, if you do not have a sword of a sword, go sell your garment and buy a sword. That's biblical commandments from the Good Shepherd. When he is at the Last Supper, and for our references, we think selling a jacket, like $100. A cloak, an outer garment, was generally 6 months to a year's pay. Okay. That's a substantially nice sword. You don't need that for your wife. Don't get your wife or your girlfriend a wedding ring. Save up for 6 months or a year and buy her a proper sword. That's biblical. De Beers is lying to you with their marketing campaign. Diamonds are not forever, son. Diamonds are very common and very ordinary rocks. They're just manipulatively controlled by bastard children of very powerful families. That's just the reality about the matter. But there is a desire for me never to have somebody spill blood on this earth if they have not already done that. There is an alteration of yourself that is inescapable when you take a life from somebody else, even if it's justified. There's a soul tie, a spiritual union that is made to you and the individual when you take somebody else's life, even if it was justified, even if they were assuredly a monster, even if you were in your rights of self-defense. That opens a door to spiritually transmitted diseases. It's imperative that people understand this. It's imperative that veterans understand this, that there are lingering spiritual connections when you take a life. This is what haunts men. This is what haunts people with what we call PTSD, night terrors, trauma, dissociation. All of this comes from that death that can accompany us. There is a washing and a cleansing of repentance. Not saying anybody was wrong that did it in justified manners, but I never want to allow an innocent to have to be the person to take a life. This is why I put myself and volunteered myself over and over and over again to be point man, because I wanted to not defile, not have another innocent defiled. I knew I was too far gone, and I would rather the blood be on my hands and not let somebody else's hands be stained with it. So I say that because it's imperative that we recognize there is a need for physical protective measures for many. But I believe the greatest sword that we must be trained with, the far more powerful weapon we are given, is the two-edged living sword of our mouth that comes from the words of our Creator. There is no more valuable sword that we can buy, that we can spend a lifetime of saving up for to invest in buying, than the living scriptures. This is the greatest weapon that has ever been. It is the sword of our mouth that can utterly bring to destruction the entire empire of evil that's waged up in store against us. You do not need a physical sword to slay the dragon. What you need is the conviction and the calling of the Holy Spirit and his fire burning and consuming in you to utterly burn him to ash. At the end of the day, that's the sword that we must invest in most readily. I have very deliberately, over the last 8 years of my life, said no to the warfighter, no to the hunter. With great diligence, I've had to condition my body to atrophy the muscles of my mind and my body to hunting men. However, in the exchange, I wanted to diligently learn how to hunt the souls of men in the ways that these incredible warriors of old did it. I want to learn how we can become the hunters prophesied in Jeremiah 16. Jeremiah 16 literally describes the prophecies about the fishers of men that are going to come. It's like laid out there, and you're like, oh, that's what Jesus is referencing. Oh, everything that ever came out of his mouth is referencing stuff that if we don't read the Old Testament, you'll never know what he's talking about. Gotta read the Old Testament. That's the Bible, you guys. That's the literal scriptures, is the Old Testament. And the New Testament is great, wonderful, beneficial, necessary addition to it. But if you don't know that intimately, you don't have a clue what anybody's talking about, and you will be led astray. When he says in Jeremiah 16, he's going to send these fishers who are going to fish for men. But then later, he's going to send for the hunters who are going to hunt men.
from every crag of every rock, every cave, every tunnel, every high place, every place.

0: they've hidden themselves, he is going to root them out of. And that generation, he says, will become that when they really cry out to Yahuwah and say, surely our fathers have inherited lies and vanity. They're going to cast off the traditions of their elders, the traditions of man. They're going to pick up instead the instructions of their creator. They're going to turn back to him and ask us, show us the ancient path. Reveal to us the way to life. We want to walk in it. That is that generation that I'm absolutely convinced is rising up today. That's the generation that we were made to be. And the Terminator enemy that we fight against, the dragon, has gone in time and deliberately targeted every one of those who would be most effective at dismantling his kingdom. There's a reason you were targeted as a child. There's a reason somebody stole your innocence or corrupted your character. It's because you were going to be a destroyer of death. And so instead, they tried to ruin you, to slide a needle into your kidney when we were too young to defend yourself so that you would leak out your strength the rest of your life. There's a reason for the suffering and the pain you've endured. And you know what? If you will give it to the Father, if you will turn over to him your secrets, your shame, your bondage, your burdens, he will forge you into a weapon of unimaginable power and utilize you to set captives free.
1: Beautiful, beautiful. The sword of truth is the sword that is the most powerful. And I think that we can all pick up and rise up with. And, you know, as we pick that up, you know, you kind of mentioned earlier about almost like a systemic crash in arising from the ashes, this new Luciferian beast system, right, that you're referring to. When I'm kind of looking at the collective, what's happening on the collective scale, you know, even with a rising up of the truth and we pick up the sword of truth, do you think the actual systemic crash, because I think a lot of this system is already based in at least the materialist operating system and society that we've come to know, it's very much rooted in darkness. Do you think the crash in itself and the fall of the system is necessary for the truth and the light to also to win out so that we can, you know, walk heaven on earth and create light and love and beauty? And, you know, once that crash happens, we have the choice of whether it is going to be in truth or it's going to be more of the beast system. Is this descent into the underworld, the descent into darkness and chaos, an inevitability in some sense, and then we have to choose which path to walk? I mean, individually and collectively?
0: Well, as I shared before, it is assuredly prophesied these things are going to come to pass. Right. It's an inevitability. It's an inescapability. And so on one sense, the Father will literally raise up adversaries, like very clear here. David, when he sinned and transgressed, not with just Bathsheba, but with the killing of Uriah, her husband, who was his friend, by the way. He was in the wilderness with him. He was his beloved battle buddy. Not only did he have him killed, he covers it up, and then he lies about it. That literally brought reproach to the name, the character, the identity, and the witness of Yahuwah. That's what was so enraging to the Father, was because he did these things as his ambassador on the earth, and he tainted what was the perceived character of Yahuwah, not only to him, but to the nations. And he says, because of this, the sword is not going to depart from your house. That was the consequences of it. This, our choices on this earth set chains of motion into action, that some of them are unstoppable. And what the Father did to deal with that was to raise up an adversary against him in his own house from his own loins. The story progresses into Absalom and Amnon, literally incestuous raping of one of David's daughters. And Absalom avenges his sister's honor, kills the king's son. This carries on into where what David did in secret was literally brought out and done on the rooftop. Absalom, his son, had sex with 10 of David's concubines on the roof of Jerusalem so everybody could see it. That manifestation of that is an inevitability. And some of us, like Solomon, the same thing happened to Solomon when he went to Egypt. The first transgression of Solomon was not taking many wives. It was going to Egypt and getting back in merchandising trade with Mitzrayim. He bought horses from Egypt, which in the Torah is explicitly forbidden. Don't, it literally says, don't go buy horses from Egypt. And you're like, what the heck is that about? You know, and it's like, don't reestablish trade relations. Don't reestablish the interjection of genetics of their stock into your society. That's when it began to change. When he began to marry these other women of the earth to establish dominion and territories, he also adopted their gods. He adopted their idolatry. He adopted their forms of necromancy and infanticide and taking their ch his own children and sacrificing them, burning them alive, consuming their blood, their ashes, making bread with them. That iniquity, it literally says, then Yahuwah raised up an adversary. Not just one, he raised up multiple adversaries. So I think a lot of times in our society we're conditioned to think all these people, be it somebody that we might, one of the characters on the stage, people want to throw out George Soros, this guy doing all of these agendas. People will identify certain characters, the Rothschilds family or whoever it may be, that are on the public domain of people's minds as the agents of evil, are still people. They are still people. They're people that were still carry a created image of the creator in them. And you don't know that if it's not the Father himself that's raised up those people as adversaries because of our sins, our transgressions, our failures to guard his instructions, our failures to rebuke evil, our failures to walk in our authority on this earth. I mean, our nation alone is exporters of death, pornography, and violence to the world. Like, this is the fruit of this nation. This nation's main export is sexual desecration of youth. That's our biggest export is that and violence. I mean, we are a country of bloodshed. We are a militant arm of the dragon. That's what we do here. We just, there's many other things that happen here that are great. We also do great things in many ways, but listen, that is our reputation. If you have to pick through the rubble of your house and find pieces of made in the USA weapons engineering and design covered in the blood of your father, that's going to leave an impact on you. That's what we've exported to much of the world. When I was in Afghanistan, one of the biggest paradigm shifters to me as I was interacting with the local population was they literally believed America was Baywatch. Like, straight up, they thought America was Pamela Anderson in Baywatch. That to them, that's hysterical. But they straight up believed that's what America looked like. That's what America was. And that form of media and entertainment and the dousing and the wanding of Hollywood has infected the world with the mind virus of perception management of optics for how we are to be perceived by the world that is raising up adversaries against us constantly. And you know what? This is because we've forsaken the Torah, the commandments and the instructions of the Father. We've thrown the scriptures over our shoulders and disregarded his commands as something that don't have any application to our life. But there's a beautiful gift when we turn back to him and we incline our ear and we pray to that he would turn his face to us and we repent of our sins and we put on ashes and sackcloth, like literally repent, scream, cry out. If the people of Nineveh could figure this out, from the king to the commoner to the animals themselves, they physically put on ashes and sackcloth and they wept over their sins. And Yahweh spared them. They were sadistic monsters, like skinned humans alive and plastered them on their walls of their houses and temples, like vicious warriors. Jonah didn't want to go preach the gospel to them. He's like, no freaking way am I going to do that. See ya. How about I go to the Philippines instead? Like that's because he knew the Father was merciful and he did not want him to turn from the just destruction of that nation. I understand that. I did not want to preach the gospel of mercy to my enemies. But you know what? At the end of the day, when we do that, when we extend mercy to our enemies, when we extend forgiveness and repentance, we are inviting people into the covenant of shalom, of peace, of no chaos. And we destroy the power of the kingdom of darkness to operate and advance its unbelievably seditious agenda on the earth. Hopefully that gives you a better idea of how to navigate that process.
1: Absolutely. Nathan, it's interesting because it almost, for a lot of people, they think of, like, let's say America, for example, and they think the idea of freedom, right? Or they think there, for me, when I hear you talking about all this, it kind of brings me back to a new understanding on freedom and what it means to live a life that is in alignment with the Holy Spirit and us, and kind of what we talked about towards the point at the beginning. But for you, having been on your journey and having this restoration of who you are and the knowing of who you are and the knowing of truth, how has your definition of freedom changed and what it really means to be free and live a life that is resonant and in harmony and in from a space of love and to have the Holy Spirit moving through you, right? What is, 'cause I think at the end of the day, we almost need a new, we need a new understanding of what it means to be free, what it means to be human, because we've lost it in our society. We've lost it through the corruption and through the desecration of innocence and, through this rampant darkness that is in all aspects of our society and thrown into our face. So for you, what does that freedom mean? What does it truly mean to be alive and optimized and to feel the Holy Spirit moving through you and to live a life that, and ultimately we something we can create that is in alignment with that beauty and that real freedom? Like, how would you express that and like and move somebody into that feeling and that nourishment almost?
0: Man. That's a brilliant question, Evan. I love talking to you, man. I really do. I do. You're well read.
1: Thank you.
0: It's
1: the feeling is mutual, man.
0: It's a joy to talk to people that read books. Read books, people. I'm just telling you. It changes the way that you see the world, and it allows you the ability to communicate with a vocabulary that's so much more eloquent. So I just, man, I really like talking to you.
1: Thank you.
0: How has my understanding of freedom changed? Poof. You know what? Freedom for me is very diverse because there's very diverse aspects to my soul.
1: I love that.
0: So one freedom for one side, a portion of my being is to be underwater and to be in the crushing pressure of the depths of the sea. I love the feeling of being crushed and insulated in a kingdom, in a realm that is outside the purview of man. I love that feeling.
1: Yeah.
0: On the other side of that, like, so I love treasure hunting. Freedom for me is treasure hunting. Underwater, finding seashells and fossils and gemstones and relics, and like my deepest joy is just the deepest desire for true freedom will be finding the treasure chest, like the ancient treasure chest. You know what I mean? Like the treasure chest. So you can literally reward the righteous and the poor and the impoverished of the world. Like, to stumble upon the hidden treasures of Joseph that he hid in the parts of the world, like that adventurous spirit that desires to explore the depths of the earth and the caverns and to see and regard and view with my eyes, to gaze upon things that no man has ever seen before. Like my deepest desire is to go into the depths of the sea and enter in to the gates to the fountains of the deep, like Yahuwah describes to Job, if you walked in the fountains of the deep, like deepest desire of my life is to do that. Florida is the closest I've done to that, where the fountains of the deep open up. Florida used to all be underwater until the flood of Noah washed the Appalachian Mountains down on top and created a sandbar that is Florida. It's just fossil sand. It's all Florida is. It's fossil sand and springs. It's amazing. It's savage. The dragons live there by the millions. They call them alligators, but they're dragons. Savage creatures. Oh, I love it. But I swam into the depths and drank from the fountains of the deep. I love free diving. I would carry around cannonballs and run underwater in swimming pools. I like to break into places, full disclosure. I much prefer to break in rather than to use a door or ask permission. It's just, to me, that's the sense of life. Like, I'm finally living when it's the depths of darkness and I get to do something that is sketchy. Even if I have a key card to a hotel pool, I'd rather climb the fence. I'd rather do it that way. And like, my greatest freedom for me was running underwater and increasing my breath hold. And that was like the greatest excitement alive, was to be able to free dive. And then I got into spear fishing and spear diving, and like, oh, it just unlocked this whole other realm. Like, the only animals I really ever hunt is fish. And I have bowels of mercy and compassion when I try to go hunt deer or like these other animals. I get churned with compassion. I have this great love for them. I will guard against predators that are predating upon my flock or my family. I will guard with absolute vicious and ruthlessness against predators. However, when I don't have those, I just enjoy them tremendously. Right now, I'm building a relationship with a family of raccoons and black bear, and I just have compassion. I want to wrestle a bear, just mano a mano. I want that moment. But at the end of the day, I get just turned up with love. I just see them. I got to spend 10 minutes with a black bear about seven yards from me. Two days ago, after filming with the confessionals with Tony, and it's just like, I just, these creatures are just so, they're amazing. They speak to me. That's freedom. That's freedom for me. For other sides of me that are terrified of water, terrified of water. I used to have an absolute heart pounding panic attack from just putting my head that far under the water, because I was drown proofed. Way too many times. I was drowning was the method of fracturing to create that personality in me and to draw it out of me. And so water was death. Water was dread. Water was rapists, you know? And so that's super awkward. That's awkward when you can be like, when my wife met me, dude, I used to run around. I did nude modeling for money. I got naked for money. I was obviously jacked up and broken and very perverse understanding of how to make money. And so I'd do nude modeling, and I'd wear very, very skimpy speedos and was in the water all the time. And then when my personality was brought out, when my dad moved in with us and reprogrammed me and brought out Nathan and Jason, I would have panic attacks just touching the water. I never wanted to touch water. I never wanted to be around fire. All of these other aspects, those were dreadful things. But then when you put a blade in my hand, I was free. When you put a blade in my hand, when you put a machete in my hand and a small shield, and I could worship. I could worship. I could close my eyes and worship. When I would listen to music, certain kinds of music, and just close my eyes and dance. But I love to dance with weapons. Like, and I really believe that's how the warrior class of angels dances with their weapons. And that is intimately a part of who I am. And that is freedom for me.
1: I love that.
0: I am a when I am freed from the fear of what others people think of me, and I'm freed from the fear of man, I dance with my weapons. And that's pure. That's pure freedom for me. That's how I fought. You know, I learned the art of silent killing from being trained in classical ballet and being trained in Fairbairn Sykes gutter fighting and Filipino silat. That combination brought me a way of dancing and worship that I miss. You know, I miss it. I love fighting. It's freaking beautiful. It's beautiful. It's poetry in motion. It's a delicate dance, a game of millimeters. When you learn needlework, when you learn how to strike somebody in a carotid artery and deliver a toxic dose of purple monk's hood, oh, bro, there ain't nothing like that in the world. When you deliver a perfect shot with a little dart, Dude, it's just savage. Like it's amazing. It's beautiful. It's poetic justice. It's a vindication readily applied with precision. You know, like there is nothing more satisfying in the world than watching somebody in the act of abusing another individual who is helpless and powerless and then executing justice against that person. That's a culmination of many, many, many years of sacrifice and training paying off. And so that was freedom for me for many years of my life. But I've got to enjoy, I've surrendered my blades to the Father. I've abstained from that warfare, and I've learned how worship is my warfare, and that I still have a beauty of expression of freedom in that. And there is definitely a form of freedom that I have found in raising family. There is a great, arduous difficulty. It has been more challenging to me than any of the circumstances of my past. Because it's 24/7. Even in a family of living with abusers, there was a break. Not with children. But I'll tell you what, they have spoke words of freedom. They have given me more freedom because of them. I would go places and do things that I would never have done. I would have just continued in the shadows the rest of my life. I would be only continually drenched in blood for the rest of my life if the Father had not given me that family. They are the greatest embodiment of freedom for me, without question, because they freed me from death. They freed me from the covenant of murder. And that's been the greatest freedom and the greatest gift they ever gave me. Was a bigger why. I needed something more than justice. I needed mercy and I needed love. And you know what? They've given me that without measure. And so for that is where I have found some of the greatest freedoms of my life, is learning how to enjoy their childhood without jealousy. It's very hard to not be jealous when they get what I never got. When my daughter gets horse riding lessons, when I was over and over taken to horse riding lessons for my sister and never allowed to get on the back of the horse. Everything I loved and desired to do was weaponized against me all throughout my life. Everything my deepest desires were only ever used as a weapon against me to manipulate me. And so to see my daughter, Naomi, on a horse free, that is when I know I'll be in my truest place of freedom, is when I'm on the back of a horse. When I'm on a horse again, then you'll know I'm free, you know. And then you'll know I'm free. That's the place I long for most. That's true freedom. As a man and his horse, and unencumbered by the burdens of society, and able to just live. That's the place of freedom that I long for most, and with a big pack of wolves all around me. And until such a time, you know, there's a goodness in sacrifice and laying down our dreams and believing that the Father has a way of giving us the desires of our heart. And sometimes that's a renewing and changing of our desires. And that's the things I trust that He will work out in its proper time, that there will come a time when He will give me these things. And he has fulfilled so many of the deepest, most innermost portion dreams of my life, quiet prayers that I never let another man hear. He has brought to fulfillment in my life. And I am confidently assured that there will be a triumph over death once and for all. And every one of you who is longing for that freedom, come to the kingdom of righteousness, and you can see the great physician has a power to heal you and set you free in ways that no man, no immortal can ever offer you.
1: Absolutely beautiful, brother. Absolutely beautiful. And that speaks to my heart and my own, journey towards freedom and becoming and, embodying the Holy Spirit and living exactly what you're talking about. And I think it's so powerful that the darkness has no power over us unless we choose to give our power and give up the true essence of who we are. And I think that's you're a true testament to that, which is why I'm so appreciative of you and what you're doing and continuing to just speak and be be yourself, you know, to be Nathan Reynolds, right? And it's a beautiful, beautiful thing to witness and even be able to hold the space with you in that. Because like I said at the beginning, there's very few people I've met and come across that are able to show up with authenticity and reverence and radical, like radical faith, right? And knowing of the truth. And you know, I think so. I give you all the utmost, the words don't I guess express the appreciation that I have for that, and the you know, the your genuineness and how you continue to show up. So to be able to share that with you, brother, is truly, truly a blessing and an honor. So thank you for being you, and for being the freest, most optimized version of you that you have ever been and will continue to grow into. Like it's truly beautiful, man. And I think that's, we're moving into something beautiful in this world right now, despite the darkness and despite the chaos that is surely and dark, you know, that is surely present. I still think we're moving into something that is incredibly beautiful and profound in this world. And you know, it's an honor to be able to work towards that with you, and to speak these ideas, and to, you know, maybe even if it's just one person who comes in and listens, and it changes their direction, or they and or changes their thoughts and their ideas, and they're able to kind of walk that path with a bit more clarity and assurance and faith. You know, that's why we do this. And so truly, truly an honor, brother. Would to kind of
0: Thank you, Evan.
1: to close, and you know, I think we started with a prayer, and I feel very called. If would do you have a, you know, a closing prayer or intention, a way to wrap up and set listeners and ourselves on the path to integrate this wisdom and these ideas, and to on moving forward. Do you think you could lead us in a closing prayer?
0: You betcha. Let's
1: Love
0: go for it, bro. Let's go right for the carotid.
1: it. Let's
0: Right for the carotid. Oh, Father Yahuwah, I'm so delighted that you have raised up this heart of a warrior in Evan. Father, I thank you for his tenderness and his compassion and his just his reverence, Father, and his tender heart. Father, I pray that you would pour upon him your spirit without measure, and that you would guard him from the wiles and the schemes of the wicked ones, Father. And I pray that you would set a hedge of protection over him that no human or evil spirit can penetrate, Father, and that you would bless the work of his hands, that you would guard him and empower him, Father. When he rises up, I pray, Yah, you would bless him. And when he lies down, Father, I pray that you would give him shalom. Father, I pray for every single one of those that is listening today, Father, and whenever it is that they stumble upon this, that you would please open their ears to hear the wonders and the treasures that are found in your scripture. I pray that you would open their eyes to see the wonders that are hidden in your Torah and in your living scriptures. I pray that you would please tear down the mind control that has been weaponized against mankind. I pray you would physically destroy the infrastructure that enables those broadcasts, those frequencies, the control networks, Father. I pray that you would send the enemy's camp into confusion, disrupt their communications platforms, take the wheels off of their transportation devices, and I pray, O Yahuwah, that you would arise with healing in your wings and bring salvation unto the nations. We thank you for the blood of the Lamb, which testifies and vindicates and delivers us from death. I pray that you would set us free from the fear of men, set us free from the fear of failure, and grant unto us boldness without measure, that you would give us the zealousness of John the Baptist, that you would give us the courage of David, that you would give us the kindness of Zechariah. I pray that you would allow us, Father, to boldly lead and boldly serve all who you trust and entrust to us. I pray, Father, for our enemies, that you would forgive them, that you would bless them, that you would enrich them with wisdom that comes from above, that's not earthly, that's not carnal, that's not sensual, and that you, O Yahweh, would rebuke those spiritual forces of darkness that are working to beguile and bewitch the sons of men, that you would forgive the sins that have empowered their network, and that you would utterly bring to ruin their retribution against the sons of righteousness on the earth. I pray that you would raise up the sons and daughters of righteousness. I pray that you would bless them and that you would guard them and that you would lift up your countenance upon them and speak favorably and tenderly towards them and that you would draw them into the wilderness that you might minister to them the bread of life, that you would clothe them with your garments of gladness and that you would give them the salvation to guard their minds from the lies of the wicked one. Father, I pray that you would rebuke the dragon, that you would rebuke death, and that you would rebuke Apollo, and that you, O Yahweh, would arise and cast them back down into the place of destruction and not allow them to reign in dominion over the hearts of men, but that you would lay them naked before the nations and reveal to them the iniquity that has been veiled for so long. I pray that you would bless those who are so sincerely advocating, standing on the front line, snatching victims out of the fires. We pray that you would bless them with financial resources, with physical resources and manpower and labor, and that you would hide their labors, Father, of those who are smuggling the gospel into the nations, and that you would open doors for us to bear your witness to the nations, that you would grant us access to the underworld to preach your testimonies to every creature. In Yeshua's mighty name, amen.
1: Amen. Absolutely beautiful, brother. Absolutely beautiful. Oh, well,
0: Glad
1: brother.
0: this worked out, man. It was touch and go there. I knew it was going to be a good one. Whenever it's that
1: Yeah,
0: hard to actually get these things to come together, I know it's savage. We're going to go for it. Thank you, Evan, for being you. I so appreciate you and I respect you tremendously, brother. You stay in the fight and stay vigilant out there.
1: absolutely, brother. And I appreciate you. And let's plan on doing another one soon because these are some of the most powerful conversations that I'm blessed to be able to take part in. And, we're on the journey. The beauty is coming. The light is here. The truth is out. And, we're making beautiful things happen, man. I appreciate you tremendously. And again, so much gratitude for you and that we're able to share this space and just explore and see what we discover, man. So, wonderful. Awesome. And thank you to all the listeners for tuning in today as well. I highly encourage everyone to go check out Nathan's work and his book and all the resources he mentioned in this podcast or in the episode show notes below. So thank you all for tuning in, and we will see you guys on the next episode. Special thank you to Nathan for coming on the Fifth Dimension once again. Such a powerful, moving conversation, and I hope you guys enjoyed this one as much as I did. Really sit with it, meditate on it, allow it to invigorate your mind, body, spirit, your soul, and to move forward with empowerment in this time that, it's easy to be disempowered. It's easy to live in fear based on what is taking place in this world. But people like Nathan give me hope and optimism that justice will be served and we will walk heaven on earth and create a world that is truly beautiful and remarkable. So, if you're a fan of the show, be sure to subscribe, whatever platform you are on, Apple Podcasts, Spotify, YouTube, Rumble, all right there. McDermott.substack, McDermott.substack.com. Thank you guys for tuning in. Little Aurora here. Thanks y'all for tuning in. That's going to wrap up this episode, and I will see you all next time. Solo. All right, I want to welcome everybody into the Fifth Dimension podcast with me, Evan McDermott. For today's show, I was joined by Nathan Reynolds. He is the author of Snatched from the Flames. And really, his story is one that is absolutely mind-blowing. Once you start understanding the deeper nature of our society and reality, stories such as Nathan's, you hear it and you think it's almost impossible for this type of thing to be happening within our communities. But as you'll learn, there is a prevalent Luciferian and really satanic presence that really runs in the shadows of our world and all over the United States, Western society. And Nathan's story is one that's empowering. It's inspiring because he is a man that has built himself in his connection to God and being able to rise up from only knowing death, despair, heartache, grief, and to finding love, family, connection. And there's points in this podcast where we get real vulnerable, we get real deep. So just open your heart, open your mind, and really take this in, because there's a lot of important information on here. I first heard Nathan's story on the Confessionals podcast, as well as Emma Catherine's The Imagination podcast. And I'm truly, truly blessed and privileged to have been able to share the space with Nathan. And him and I are planning to definitely have another chat in the future, because this one is powerful, folks. And there's so much to unpack and so much to explore when we're looking at these subjects. So I hope you guys take from this and enjoy the conversation as much as I did. I feel, again, truly blessed to be able to share this out there. And a lot of it can be dark information per se, but open your heart and open your mind and, alchemize it into deeper wisdom and knowledge and a knowing that you can stay empowered in these times, as we're starting to see more of a Luciferian influence on our society. So, special thank you to Nathan for coming on the show. 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And I want to give a special thank you to our official sponsor for the show, Tranquil Desires, here in Chamberlain, South Dakota. If you are ever in the area, head on in to Tranquil Desires. Let Patty know from you were told of Tranquil Desires from the fifth dimension, and that Evan sent you. She's really made a lot of the things and the new heights that we've reached with this show possible. So special thank you to her, and special thank you to Tranquil Desires. Without further ado, ladies and gentlemen, let's jump into the podcast with Nathan Reynolds. Enjoy. All right, everybody, welcome into the Fifth Dimension podcast. For today's show, I am thrilled to be joined with Nathan Reynolds. Nathan is the author of Snatched from the Flames. And his story is one that I think the world needs to hear, so we can understand the type of world that we live in and what we're living in and what is possible for us. And I think Nathan and how he shows up is truly an embodiment of the highest form of love, authenticity, purity. And to be able to speak about his story and share and be vulnerable in those aspects, it takes tremendous courage. And I really appreciate him for all that he is doing. So, Nathan, truly an honor and a blessing, brother, to be able to connect with you.
0: Evan, I'm really glad to be able to meet you and be able to spend some time talking with you and those who are going to be listening in.
1: Absolutely, man. And I felt very called before we hopped on. I was wondering, so some of the subjects we're going to be talking about are obviously there's a lot of darkness involved in your own in what you were raised in and in the story that you're coming from. So we're going to be looking at a lot of dark forces here. I was wondering if you would be willing to lead us in a quick prayer to set the intention and open up the podcast and the space, just to kind of to hone in, come back to the heart, and really set the intention for the podcast. I was wondering if you'd be able to do that for us.
0: Absolutely. You bet, man. Well, Father Yahuwah, our mighty creator, we just come before you right now and just thank you for opportunities to gather with folks near and far. And I just pray right now for those who are listening in and those who will come in days ahead, Father, that you would just minister to them in the powerful way that you need to do to touch their lives, to bring transformation, to bring understanding. Father, we do pray that you would please help to comfort those who mourn and to be with those who are in broken and depraved places, Father. We ask that you would ransom those who are trapped in places of unutterable despair and loneliness and brokenness. And we pray that you would exalt them and lift them up from their pits of perversion. And we ask that you would just grant restoration of those who have been broken and shattered by the torturous works of the adversaries and those who have just Embrace the darkness, Father. We pray for our enemies, Father, to find healing and deliverance and restoration. We pray for those who are lost that they would become found, Father, and that they would come to an understanding of the knowledge of the truth, that they might be saved out of all of the despair and the brokenness that's going on in the world. Father, we rejoice in the goodness and the faithfulness that you provide for us in the power of redemption that has come through your Son, Jesus of Nazareth, Yeshua, our Messiah. I thank you for his perfected work and the great love that he has for us and for those that are in need, Father. We pray that you would comfort them and bring restoration to all things. In Yeshua's mighty name, amen.
1: Amen. Amen to that, brother. I'd love to sort of jump into the podcast for you to kind of give you the floor to anybody who may not be familiar, you know, Nathan, with your book or with your story or heard you on other podcasts, to kind of talk a little bit about your upbringing, your background. You refer to being born into, you call it the family, right? I know there's a lot of people who might listen to this and they might throw a label of something like the Illuminati or elite bloodline. You know, there's a whole bunch of different terms I think that get tossed around, right? When we start looking at some of the details of what you were initially raised in. But, you know, could you talk a little bit about that, what your upbringing was like and, you know, what sort of family you were born into, because it's very different than what the traditional idea of families are here in America for the most part, right? Your background is very unique in its in your upbringing. So I wanted to give you the floor to kind of tell that story on how you see fit.
0: Yeah, Evan. Well, I think on one side of the equation, Evan, I didn't really recognize fully how bizarre or abnormal my upbringing was until much later on in my life. And that's because I was raised within a circle of self-reinforcing ideologies to where my norm was constantly reinforced as what other people have. And so it took me an unfortunate amount of time to come to that understanding. But there was this ever-present dichotomy that I was embraced in and trained up in between a form of Christianity on one side. Really, my family was very operative in a split way of doing things. There was a day walker side and a night walker side. And on one side, and I mean those terms very deliberately, on the one side, there was a strong morality, a very deep natured morality that was grounded in Christianity. But on the other side, there was this chasm of total embracing of darkness. And I mean, a deep-seated Luciferianism. And I use that term more strategically rather than maybe Satanism or some of the other religious pursuits that are out there, because it was a form of ascension practice where they really believed, they did sincerely believe that they could ascend to be like the gods of old, that they had inherited a divine right to rule over other people as if they were cattle, as if they themselves were a form of an exalted species beyond the normal man. And so this perspective really honed in them an ideology that fueled their capacity to look upon people as some kind of, I mean, commodity, a purchasable trade in goods, something that could be exploited, harvested, cast off, the same way that many people would look at livestock as animals they raise that really are subservient to them. And so from the earliest times of my youth and my childhood, my family would pass me over to it. My parents would hand me off to people almost like in parental rights. And this is really what gave access to the bigger inheritance of the family, the trust fund of the family. Access to power was given when you gave over your children to them. And it is a form of compromise that is so deep, a form of self-destruction for you to give over, just say maybe one of your children. It wasn't always that every single sibling, not all of my siblings went through the same thing I did, but a chosen child is passed through these fires. And those fires involved a very intentional systemic traumatization and abuse, a scientific methodology to shatter my psychology, to shatter my mind, to traumatize me and to create in me dissociative, fragmented personalities that could then be bonded to the abusers, bonded to, well, strangers for a lot of parts, other people that were members of this cult. And much of this activity took place in a very organized way down in Lake Havasu City, Arizona. And this town was really established back in the 60s as a tourist destination for the retiree kind of age groups. But it was also intentionally built upon ritual objects. They brought the London Bridge over from London, where they would do public executions, where they melted down the cannons from Napoleon's wars to make all of the lampposts, and where they practiced something called interment, where they would bury people alive into the walls of the bridge to kill them, but to sacrifice them so that the state, the government, would be established. And this, I mean, they excavated and took these bones of these men, women, and children out of that building in order to bring it over to Lake Havasu City, Arizona, in the desert. And they also, in doing so, created an island into Lake Havasu, which became a legal sovereign state to the city of London, which is its own sovereign entity over outside of Greater London. And that really is the financial capital of the world. It's the financial empire that governs the majority of the world's financial transactions. But that sovereign territory became a playground for these perverts, these people that really predated upon children and engaged in mutual assured destruction in the form of pedophilia. And that currency that was being exchanged of compromise was done through these families, these cult members who were looking at a way of exploiting their children and looking as a means to control other people. Not everyone was some elitist, powerful, global. Most of them were nobodies who were willing to just try to, they were looking for a way into the club. They wanted a way to have access to power. And this was the path that was shown to them. This is a path of embracing this secret society, this form of brotherhood of the snake that was down there. And a lot of it was centered in the Roman Catholic Church and these Jesuits. They had this religious fixation on traumatizing children and using that as a means to make sure that somebody was so compromised, if ever later on in life they wanted to use them, they had this blackmail, they had this evidence against them that they could be exploiting them for. But majority of what was really taking place there was used as products. So not only was the pornography production from the child abuse, but there was this products of physical human products that were created on the after effect of it. And then there was the creation of these behaviorally modified children that could be used for all kinds of other activities later on in their life. And so it was a business. This is a criminal empire. It's not just some kind of, trailer trash thing that's done in the dirt. It was a systematized evil. And I really contend that this is radical, intelligent evil. But over the course of those early years of my life, understanding of what love was, of what family was, of what relationships were so utterly perverted. And what was instilled in their place was a deep learned helplessness, that there was nothing I could do to get free. There was nobody I could talk to that wouldn't feed it back to the family, that everybody was in on it. And anybody who was in a position of power that could make a difference, like in a judicial way, they themselves were also part of it. And so it created this absolute certainty that no matter what I did, I could never get free. No matter what I did, there was no way out. That got seated in me so deeply that by the time I was, becoming a young teenager, the idea of getting out or talking to people about this was so far away. I could not even fathom a life that did not involve incestuous abuse and trauma and rituals and this just hell. And so I was consumed with this longing for death. I wanted to die. I wanted a way out. I wanted something to get me out of this hellhole. And a lot of that came for me. A lot of what was offered to me was violence, was vengeance, was murder, was killing and torturing. That was the outlet with which I was able to see something better in my future. And so it shaped my way of navigating life for many years that led me into a path of extreme forms of violence and seeking to execute justice against who I thought were perverts and pedophiles, and launched me into a lifestyle that, I mean, utterly corrupted me. It utterly corrupted me and ruined me. But along the way in that journey, I had distinctive moments of having powerful encounters with men and women of God who were not corrupted, who had an authentic form of conviction and belief and a love for the scriptures. And I really sincerely believed that on the other side, there was a way of redemption. There was a path out of this, that somehow through the Creator, I could find deliverance. I could find healing. And that was this thread of hope that was woven through my story that ultimately later on in my life did get picked up and did issue for me a lifeline out of that darkness and snatched me out of the impenetrable terror that I'd lived in throughout my life.
1: Beautiful. And you know, that is a testament to where you are now, because it is very evident in how you embody yourself and even speak about the past, that God's grace runs through you and you are a conduit of that. And so I want to give you kudos and testament to that. And it's very evident. And, you know, Nathan, what, you know, you mentioned Luciferianism, and that's another, and I'm glad you made the distinction between Luciferianism and Satanism. What, for anybody who, I think that's oftentimes we kind of put those two things together, or it's kind of all falls under one umbrella often when we're thinking about these terms and we're thinking about the influence it has on society. What are some of those key differences, and what does it actually look like in the people in the communities who are embracing this thread of Luciferianism that you mentioned, right? Because it is a deeply these, even though they're using it for forces of darkness and evil, it's a you know, it's a cult philosophy. It's embedded spiritually, right? They're tapping into spiritual forces to kind of bring this about. Like, what does that really look like, to kind of give people a picture on the nature of the Luciferian ideology?
0: I think one of the best clarifications of distinction of terms that's needed is the majority of people get raised with the idea that Satan and Lucifer are the same entity, but there is nowhere from Genesis to Revelation where that's verified. There's nowhere where it actually says that, but it's a tradition that many of us inherited. But the distinction is what those characters really are and what they embody. Revelation clearly defines Satan as the dragon, the devil, that serpent of old. Those are the characteristics of who he is and how he operates, the accuser of the brethren. Whereas Lucifer, as what's represented in Isaiah and Ezekiel, is distinctly described as Hillel ben Shahar. That's like the actual name is Hillel. And that entity had a specific path of really what is an ascension. He made five I wills that he was going to ascend to the throne of Elohim. He was going to exalt himself into the stars. He pronounced for himself a form of godhood, ascension. And that path work is what a lot of Luciferianism is extracted from and pulled from. And so when people are embracing this, you'll see this adopted in many different forms of fraternal societies or secret societies that are out there, whether it's in Helena Blavatsky's, and much of what has become the New Age adopts a lot of the principles of Luciferianisms. They will piecemeal aspects of it together, or if it's Freemasonic, those who are literally embodying the seething energies of Lucifer, as General Pike issued and stated, this is the great god of Freemasonry, ultimately is Lucifer. And for them, they will identify and grab onto aspects of that character of, they will emulate, imitate, and try to embrace this doctrine, but they also are very much piecemealing aspects of it. So different Luciferians have different beliefs about what are the ways to get to godhood, how they themselves can become gods. Whereas Satanists, by definition, tend to pick up the aspects of the devil, worshiping of the devil, worshiping of the inversion of all things that may appertain to biblical morality, biblical norms. So if the Father says in the scriptures, thou shall not, they invert that to become thou shall. And so there is this intentional destruction of the self. There's an intentional destruction of all things that are holy or set apart or clean. And so there's a deep embracing of perversions, extreme perversions of the physical body, of others' bodies, and of nature itself. And so this takes on many different flavors, from those that are embracing like Aleister Crowley style black magic, which some of the people that I was trafficked to in the occult were heavy into. And they believe that the intentional sadistic abuse of a child before the age of nine, a boy, before the age of nine, is the best battery bank to charge up these seething energies of the demonic and open portals and be able to commune with these entities and take on this a dark power, a very intentional chaos magic. Whereas other Satanists were intentionally doing and cursing in a manner to try to call upon the devil, call upon the princes of darkness to rule them and empower them. And so they will pick up and hold on to these ideologies, but it is as hard as it is to describe. The Church of Satan, the Temple of Satan, they all have different Bibles, doctrines, different denominations. Describe the Church of Satan, the Temple of Satan, they all have different Bibles, doctrines, different denominations, and how they believe they can get to their

0: how in, you know, if we're looking at some of the bigger structures in society, right, how certain aspects of government operate and the trafficking that takes place, you know, to see how our larger society is influenced by these ideologies, right? And, you know, I've had Kathy O'Brien on my podcast before, and she talked about her experiences in MK Ultra and being trafficked out, and you know, talking about these same forces that were operating at the highest levels of government, right? And I think a lot of people are starting to become aware of that. This is, at least from my perspective, that this is taking place at the top levels, right? But I'm not so sure, and I would love to hear your thoughts on this. If people realize the level of influence that these ideologies have within the communities around them, right? I mean, is this a, you know, because it's easy to look at the, like I was saying, the government and the larger institutions and see where it's taking place, but is this something that is prevalent in most of our communities and most of our towns and our states, and something that's really happening under our noses in a lot of ways?
1: It's unfortunately highly pervasive and infectious. And on one side, it's because of the seditious, horrific idea of it is so despairing, so disgusting, that many people don't want to contend with it when they see it in front of their face, or they're picking up trails of evidence of it, and they don't want to examine it more carefully. They don't want to carefully scrutinize it. They don't want to dig too deep. And really, it's easier to understand if you go back a couple decades too into what cultural Christianity accepted. It was not comfortable for people to talk about demonic activity. People were terrified in many ways to even mention or address anything related to ritualistic abuse or anything related to that was so taboo and so fringe that even in the church, it was abhorred, the discussion of it. And so what it created is this powerful network of concealability. And really, it says plainly in the scriptures that we are not to be ignorant of the schemes of the devil. And so whenever I see a verse like that, it points out that the goal of the devil's then is to keep people ignorant of his methodologies. And fundamentally, that's how organized crime is effective, is to keep people completely ignorant of how it actually operates, of who is actually a part of it, and how do blackmail and corruption campaigns actually effectively influence small little city council meetings, as well as church boardroom meetings, and the Boy Scouts and the Girl Scouts, and how do they infiltrate and start to take over these arenas? And it doesn't take a lot to begin to break down a group of people, groom them, and begin to compromise them and get them involved in an adulterous affair. And then you're getting them hooked into this completely different path of why they want to have a means of covering up crimes that are taking place in their areas. And so, unfortunately, the vast majority of the activities I actually saw and was a part of were not huge, massive. Like, I didn't have the same Kathy O'Brien level kind of high. A lot of what the nastiness that was going on was in small towns in Sholo, Pinetop, Lakeside, Arizona, 1,200 people, 1,800 people. But these towns were feeding a larger system. They were producing victims. They were producing the cattle, for lack of a better word, that fed those that were participating of it on different scales. And so it was very pervasive. And in places that, in one way, the religious side of it was so conducive towards it, because like at the Snowflake Temple of the Church of Jesus Christ of Latter-day Saints, some of the elders were buying these products that were obtained during the traumatized abuse of the children and using them as substances in their rituals at the temple in Snowflake, Arizona. That was a very close society where those elders were practicing in their rituals and using substances on other practitioners that weren't necessarily aware of it. However, because there is this veil of secrecy already surrounding it, it was able to operate and maintain that style of compromise much more readily. Similar things happened in the Boy Scouts. I had people that were a part of the Boy Scouts, my troop leaders, who were participants in these occult rituals and would be grooming boys, grooming young children to see, okay, which of them is it that we can get to engage in some homosexual behaviors with other boys? And then which of them do we think we can get to engage in it with other dads? And so there would be these tiny little microcosms of these pockets of perversion that were taking place, and the secret keeping

0: was the cultural norm. And so unfortunately, as I saw from my own personal experiences, it was pervasive in these small towns. It was pervasive in the big cities that I went up to, and it was pervasive in the military. I saw the same types of organized criminality taking place in many different layers of our society. And I saw ultimately it was because people were afraid to stand up for the truth. It was because people had no love for the truth, that they were under this strong delusion, and they were so scared and so completely ruined that they themselves didn't know that there was a way out for them. But I believe, unfortunately, it is now in our time become so systemically pervasive that it is much more the norm. And it's mixing in with people that are coming in from other cultures and other religions that have their own versions of it. And so it's becoming this taboo secret that's now a lot more open, a lot more over, and people are more aware of it, but still it can operate very freely because the judicial system has been engineered in such a way as to not really deal with it. And more so, much of our actual judicial system is a means of facilitating it and making sure that those that are really at that core layer of the more powerful and protected stay protected. And the people that are on the outer rings are the only ones that are ever really getting mopped up by it.
1: Right. And so it's really the interests of this group, they've found a way to protect themselves and actually provide a veil of secrecy. And, you know, somebody who might have a thought or a question or might see something right in their community where they think twice, you know, there isn't really any outlets for them to actually even begin to see, to get the full truth. Or somebody who you mentioned earlier, that idea of almost like creating a dissociative, like split personality within people. I think that's so much more prevalent than a lot of people, even within themselves, realize, right? Because if somebody is abused at the age of 4, 5, 6, right? It's very, you know, as a coping mechanism, the brain shuts off that trauma, like it to protect ourselves from it. And so a lot of people aren't even going to remember all of the things that maybe happened to them, but, you know, it comes in the form of having a foggy childhood memory, and they just don't remember a certain lot of things. But there's like sort of a deeply seated uneasiness, you know, that I think a lot of people feel from childhood that is prevalent, and it's the seeds of this type of ritualistic abuse that you're talking about. And when somebody begins to, and then, you know, I've seen many stories of this where somebody begins to awaken to it, and they actually start getting flooded with memories, and they're starting to remember what happened to them, you know, it's almost, and if they start speaking out, it's almost like they're gaslit, they're abused again, verbally, mentally, spiritually, and it's really shut down. So people don't have an outlet to actually share the truth. And in turn, that, you know, they just end up internalizing it and living with it. And, you know, oftentimes, I think if you do internalize that, you end up becoming very likely to become part of it as an adult as well, and do the same type of abuse, right? And so it's systematically keeping itself alive. It's like this almost like parasite in a lot of ways that has inflicted the minds of people and is feeding off of our soul and our spirit, and it's kind of taken on a life of its own, I feel, in our society and the ways that it's actually running rampant. And even though the truth is starting to come out a bit, it feels that it's so invasive that the actual system that we have created, I don't know if there is anything we can legislate or do from the top down that's actually going to root this thing out. And it more starts, it comes back to the individual to take it upon themselves to be a bringer of light and a bringer of truth, right? I mean, do you feel that there is this system too far gone to actually weed out this Luciferian satanic forces, and we kind of need to have it come crash and burn down to create something new that is more in alignment with God and love and purity? You know, is the system itself the meant to feed this type of force?
0: Was beautifully articulated, and you've communicated why learned helplessness is reinforced as the norm. I mean, they don't do these things for nothing. They have made a very effective system. My contention is the system itself was created to produce this. This is the commodity that's called the trafficking of the souls of men. This is the ultimate commodity of our culture. Unfortunately, we did not radically root it out early on. And so what we've been given is a freedom to practice religion that ultimately is only really there on the books to make sure that these occult practitioners will get their freedom to overtly practice de-occulted, the revelation of their beastly ways. That's the ultimate protection system that is trying to be built up, legislated. This is people like the Temple of Satan they use lawfare as their means to try to enact their will, that, hey, equal rights means my practicing of my religion means I should be allowed the same rights to take children out of school and teach them the Satanic Bible just as much as you can. They're taking the same tools that are written in our constitutional laws, and they're weaponizing them so that they can have the Satanic statues be put up in these various places of prominence and invocation. They're pushing that boundary, and then they're data mining the cultural response to it. And as they're getting further and further along, as they're using occult marketing, as they're indoctrinating people with the sexiness of scandal and the occult, and they're beginning to use more effective means of worshipful masters in the form of entertainers to re-enchant so many people to the occult. They are constantly recruiting. And the reality is, I believe that system, the entire system, from the intelligentsia to the academics to the literal entertainers and the media and the judicial system, that is the beast system. That's been his system for a long time. It's been a system from its origin points of when technology, in many ways, was given to mankind so the communion between these spirits and men could be accelerated, made much more readily available. That was the true intentions of the Saints of De La Mole and some of these people that were doing rituals to talk to these beings, to teach them ways to open up portals more effectively, so they wouldn't always have to be doing blood ritual sacrifice to try to talk to these spirits. They were very deliberately trying to find ways to make it more broadly available to all. And that's why you can have a six-year-old today that grabs a hold of someone's phone and they can be exposed to the most horrific evil in seconds that was unavailable to mankind for generations. Stuff that was never able to be seen by the vast majority of people is now immediately available and on demand. And this is to me the design that is facilitating the revelation of absolute darkness. But at the other side, it will contrast to those that maintain and guard a way of purity, of set apartness, of a zealous love for the truth, of a hunger for their neighbors, like a desire to set captives free and to bring people out of bondage and out of that depravity. And so I think on the other side of it, my desire for a lot of those years in my life was to individually stomp out evil one by one by one, because I didn't see it. I had police officers that I was dropping off the very product of perversion that should have been getting other people thrown in jail. They were the ones trafficking it more securely to somebody else. I got to witness the people that were supposed to save us be the ones to pervert it, you know? Mm-hmm. And so I saw all that so early on that I became convinced the only way to do it was to just go personally exterminate every single one that's a part of this cult. That's the best way to do it. Just do a grassroots movement. Just have people individually go and eradicate. And anytime you've come across any of these people, absolute extreme prejudice. You know, you kill with extreme prejudice, period. You don't leave anything. You don't leave them a chance of rehabilitation. There is no rehabilitation for some of these. And so that was the approach that I took for many years of my life. And in some ways, yes, it's effective. Because I can be absolutely certain that pervert's never going to touch and defile another child. I saw individual, one man, I saw him defile over 100 children. Over 100 children, just one guy. You know, you want to talk about the trail of tears that's following that man? You want to talk about the lifetimes of trauma that those children grow up with, their marriages have, their children had, if they ever do, if they don't suicide themselves? Like just the unutterable trail of destruction that comes from this kind of thing being tolerated, let alone facilitated, let alone endorsed, let alone now being legislated to be protected as a right. This is the unutterable, obvious manifestation of the fruits of evil that many people have been eating from the tree of knowledge of good and evil. And you know what? This is what they will get at its end. This is the end fruits that hang on the end of that rotten, disgusting tree. And my conviction and my contention now is I set down my sword, as I set down my blade and my garrote, and I I sought to try to set people free with the sword of my mouth and to try to use the power of testimony and of witness to try to inspire people that even if they're trapped in this stuff, even if they've been a part of this, that they can find freedom, they can find restoration, and we can work deliberately to try to snatch people out of those flames and to try to make them double agents that turn against their captors. That's the most powerful and effective tool that we can have, is get these people that are all sold out and zealots for their beliefs to come in to our side and teach us to be zealous for our beliefs and have some convictions and be willing to do any whatever it takes to try to set people free.
1: Absolutely, brother. Amen to that. And I feel like on a personal level, I'm at that point where I know in truth as I've seen it, I have a strong faith connection to God. And so I'm personally willing to do whatever it takes, sacrifice my life if it comes to it, to stand in dignity with that, right? And to stand in honor with that. And, you know, that's what we're here to do. And, you know, what's interesting, Nathan, is that I feel like kind of looking at the whole societal picture, it feels like maybe we're at a point where a lot of these satanic and Luciferian agendas and perversions have become so norm, we don't realize how desensitized we've become to it in our modern culture. And a lot of it is just way more out in the open. I mean, you look at the types of things they do with children out in the open, and the, you know, it's disgusting. But yet there's so many people who are quick to defend as some sort of right, like you were talking about, to teach them about this. And, oh, we want the children to be open to different ideologies and this, and, you know, we want them to be loving and compassionate. Yet at the same time, the type of trauma and the type of perversion that is being instilled into the minds and into the hearts of the, you know, and the children is where I don't have any kids of my own at the moment, but I come from like a teaching background, and, you know, I have many like nieces and nephews and kids who I you know, it's like those are who the people I fight for. It's the children, the ones who are the innocents. I had my own innocence, I would say, snatched from me far too early, right? And it's like my life is like a yearning to re-enter into that space and to get that back for myself. So it's, how do you do that? Fight for the people who still have it, right? And so it feels like that destruction of innocence is something that is becoming so prominent in our society, and so many people have had their own innocence destroyed and stolen from them that they don't, and now they're so desensitized to this process, they don't realize they're the ones themselves who might even be doing it to their own children, to allow Luciferianism and Satanism and perversion to really grab a hold of who they are and who their kids are. And they're kind of feeding the beast system, even if they're not born into a family like you were born into, right? And it's becoming more of the norm.
0: So. In many ways, it's being, this is the ultimate drive of that agenda, is to create a society that protects and guards that as we once believed that every man has a right to life, liberty, and the pursuit of happiness, that this was the motto that should be governing our ideas here, that we have intrinsically held beliefs and rights that are available to all people. Well, now it's being manifested into a totally different entity, that the people who really have the rights are the ones that abhor and hate biblical morality in any facet of it, that those are the ones that are being protected and provided for. And we're being shaped into the image of a very different God, a very different deity. And whether or not there's been systemic rejection of all things spiritual for 100 years, 150 years, an agnostic, atheistic, scientific worldview of religion has invaded for so long that the inevitable outcome of it is a rejection of that. Whereas an obvious embracing of spirituality, as long as any form of that spirituality does not step on the rights of somebody else. But if there's absolute morality, there's absolute truths that do exist, which means there's absolute wrongness, then there needs to be sets of standards to govern that. But unfortunately, even today, when you go ahead and look at the legislation that is part of the United Nations agenda or in the EU, they want every child exposed to every sexual act by the age of 9 years old. That's verbatim quotes and things that are taken from Crowleyan magicians. They're legislating this form of innocence removed. They're intentionally predicating a predatory mindset against the children. And you are 100% right when you say you've devoted yourself towards the preservation

0: make that decision as a man, as an adult, when my wife got pregnant with a child, about whether I, now that I'm in that position, do I get access to the trust fund? Do I sign away parental rights for a couple of weeks out of the year so that they can take my daughter and do whatever for a couple of weeks, and then I can have access to the phone book and the directory and the money and the assets? And but to me, it was an unconscionable decision that I had an opportunity to give her purity, to protect her freedom, to give her the thing that I was so deprived of, which was freedom of choice. And that choice is something that we have to deliberately work and labor and sacrifice our lives as parents and as adults and as family to guard their ability to choose wisely for themselves. There's decisions that you made in your life that I'm sure were regrettable later on. There's decisions that we as adults have made that we can try to give them instruction and protect them from. But at some point in this equation, they're going to have to choose for themselves. And so for each and every one of us that has an opportunity to influence the lives of children, to teach them how to navigate a world where radical, intelligent evil will be what is mandated. It will be what is coerced and required by the majority. And so we have to raise them up to be prepared to operate inside of that system. How do they navigate that system? So much of what I am desperately trying to inspire people towards is a life of set apartness, a life where you are willing to live outside of that system. That, are you willing to live an uncomfortable life? You know, are you willing to live outside of the creature comforts so that you can have your freedom, so that you can live and operate in autonomy, self-sufficiency, self-reliance? Can you fight for your freedom, or are you going to willingly give up your rights, all of them, so you can live in a safe prison without walls? And that's really what is ultimately being cultivated and called upon. But that's where so much of my life has been devoted towards, trying to educate the people about these things so that, hey, you as a person who's in a position where can look after these children, can you educate their parents about what to look out for what are grooming behaviors? What do sexual predators look like not physically, but how do they operate so that they can be better equipped for that? So you can try to equip people with an understanding so they can navigate these murky waters that are lying ahead of all of us.
1: Right. And it does feel like we're on the doorstep of this sinister agenda really taking a stranglehold on all of society. I mean, we have the coming of like transhumanism and augmentation. And I know I listened to a podcast. It was the Confessionals podcast, and you talked about your experience in the military with augmentation, right? And I think that's that type of technological, I guess you could say, that was the right word, technological merging with man is right on the doorstep, right, with Elon Musk and Neuralink. And I think a lot of these new technologies and things that we're creating in society that we're normalizing are meant to continue to warp the perception to feed this system that we've been talking about, and so that we can't even... right now we're at a point where we still have the ability to perceive outside of the box if we so choose to, right? There's people who are able to wake up and move past the stupor and the trance that they've been in, through, whatever divine reason it is or whatever it is that wakes them up. But, it feels like we're going to get to a point in our system to where this choice of sovereignty and this choice of freedom and authenticity, it's not even going to be possible when you have something that is injected into you that so warps your perception and feeds thoughts. There's already first heard it in Project Bluebeam, Sergey Manas talk about that, the frequency technology that can blast thoughts into people from externally, right? And they are your thoughts, your own thoughts. People might have, they might get thoughts that are not theirs, but they think it's theirs, but it's really a deeply rooted darkness, right? And the seeds of this darkness being planted within them. And so the time for, I learned this term on a recent podcast I did, a guest used this term. He said, holy discernment. And it really resonated with me because I think this is a time to really embrace the concept of holy discernment while we have our perception and we see this vision of the train that society, the tracks they're going down and how it's really going off a cliff. And we see that. And because through this holy discernment, we can choose an alternative path. And maybe that doesn't mean striking down the beast system, because I was like you for a long time, and I still am in many ways, where I want to pick up my sword and go to war again against the darkness, right? It almost feels like it would be a just conquest, and that's what in the heart of every man, I think there's going to be that call to fight the forces of evil. But I don't necessarily know if that is the best course of action to help awaken the masses from this trance, per se. So, I think just using our holy discernment, we'll know when it's time to pick up the sword. We'll know when it's time to simply use the power of words, and we can start crafting an alternative vision, an alternative path to maybe where we don't strike down the system, but we live in an authentic and sovereign way outside of it, or we interact with it in the most minimal of aspects. I'm not really sure what that looks like, Nathan. I don't know if you have thoughts on that, on how that's gonna come to fruition, but to me, that feels like the only real solution is by abiding and having faith in that is going to be enough in itself.
0: You hit on a brilliant point. And without discernment, without the ability to test the spirits in an absolute sense, we'll be led astray. It's unstoppable. The level of crafty and subtle deceptiveness that is coming our way is it's going to be magnificent. It's going to be majestic in so many ways. It will not. I really think what is presented as some of the most ultimate deceptions will be the most attractive things to mankind. They will offer solutions to problems that people have been wrestling with for time immemorial. And when someone comes along and begins to be able to fulfill promises of artificial extension of life, elimination of diseases, when we start taking away behaviors that we call problems, that we can modify people's behavior with a click of a button to where they no longer will participate in abject violence against another person. It will be embraced as this time of great peace. This is their golden age that they're going to try to authorize towards others. It's not darkness that will be manifested to the masses by and far. It will be a very different light. It will be a false light. And that's why I was try to point people towards an understanding of what really Luciferianism, which is the apex predator of the deceptive movement that will come to many. It is a form of a different light that they're offering to others. And if we are not careful to heed the warnings now and to get instruction now while it is accessible, while information like this is still at our fingertips and we can learn and grow in our own wisdom and have a foundation to be able to give a response towards these types of opportunities that are offered towards us, it's critical that we utilize this and not waste our time, not waste our time and fall into the entertainment traps, to fall into the metaverse and the augmented verse, all these other things that are trying to steal our time and take from us the one commodity that we all have in equal amounts, which is our time. If we can redeem that time, and for me and my family, part of our approach to doing that was trying to live in a very old-fashioned way, to try to live some of these ancient skills, these ancient ways of life, because there was something beautiful and so attractive to an ancient lifestyle. Like you said, this manliness stuff that just resonates in us, this heart of a warrior, this heart of those that have a mission and a calling, and they're laying their lives down. But there was also this callback to the garden for myself and being connected to the food that I ate and the water I drank. And I began a lot of my healing began to take place. And I spent 10 years after the military in a field of psychology, trying to get healing for myself and trying to figure out how to help others heal. And I just saw such junk, just such crap, constantly just regurgitated garbage that was really good and profitable, but really freaking terrible at putting people's lives back together. And I saw such effectiveness when I had this wilderness mentoring, wilderness therapy job, and was like, The wilderness does something to a man. Like, the wilderness will change you. You go in one thing, you come out another. Because I was up at almost 9,000 feet in elevation. Man, a winter could kill you so fast. You learn how really tiny and insignificant you are in the scale of the earth. And you learn a proper perspective about what's really your life like versus when you're living downtown in a constant rat race and you just feel crowded and rushed and angry and frustrated and pissed off all the time. And no wonder why people want to blow their brains out, you know, or just take every drug they can possibly take to feel something because they want to lose their mind. But you suddenly take that same person and you shove them and strip them down to nothing in the middle of the woods. And you show them what life is really about, how small it can get and how grateful you are to stink and sleep somewhere flat. And you're like, this is a totally different perspective. And for myself, it began to strip away a lot of what I believe was almost a technological sorcery, a slumber that I was in that constant environment. And when I finally got reduced to that, I saw the simplicity of the beauty of pure food, of pure water, good clothing. And so my wife and I, we ended up going on a journey of trying to learn a lot of these skills and traveling around the country full time in an RV. And we got to live with farmers. We got to become part of the farmers. We got to live in this ancient way that was so unique and so palatable and so much slower. And it was so redemptive to me. And it was so, it gave me a meaning for what it meant when a man could work by the sweat of his face to eat bread, and to where I literally labored instead of being rich and having all of the houses and all of the stuff of what was offered to me and having a daughter that was destroyed. I got my children with me and we got to go live on farms, and I got to labor in vineyards and tomato houses and so that I could put food on their table. That was literally, I worked for food, and I was so satisfied. I was so satisfied at the end of the day because I had worked diligently by the sweat of my face and my family was with me. And yes, we had much less monetarily, but we had so much more experientially, and we had this freedom that was indescribable to me. Unknowable to me when I was a debt slave, just working in that system as I had for so long. And it was to me the weapons that I needed, the new ammunition in my gun belt, so I could be effective when I had to step into that system, so I could call people and let them understand there is beauty that is still out here in the world, no matter how depraved it gets, no matter how societally insane it might get out there. The wilderness will always be a place of refuge. They will never be able to terraform the earth. They'll never be able to take it all the way over. And there will always be opportunities of, I mean, the resistance fighters will always be out there. They, no matter what, you can never stomp them out. And whether that's a guy growing food organically or whether that's a mom who's raising her children authentically, there will always be an amazing resistance force. And for me, it's the most beautiful, marvelous people that I've ever got to know in my life. And I have discovered a life of meaning and passion from simple things that can have transformative powers. And it's made all the difference in the world.
1: Mm. That is beautiful, brother. And that, I'm right there with you. And I think that getting that perspective, you know, I used to live in, I grew up about an hour outside of Boston, Massachusetts, and I lived in Boston for a while. And so I was very, very familiar with city environments and kind of the urban way of life. And I currently live in a tiny town in South Dakota, you know, right on the Missouri River. I've spent some time in Montana too the last couple of years, and you know, up by Yellowstone, and like, it's just an entirely different way of being. And you know, I feel so at home within myself being surrounded by nature and being surrounded by the earth, right? I mean, there's a lot of times too, like in South Dakota, we're known for having a lot of prairies, and there's not a lot. I mean, there's some mountains you go up towards the western part of the state, but you have immense like flat land, right? But if you go and plop yourself and sit in the middle of a prairie, and you're just surrounded by the prairies and the open fields and the big sky and the clouds ahead above you, feel the wind on you, there is like, I have never felt more close to God than sitting there in the prairie, just at peace, at home, perceivably nothing around me, but I had everything. I have everything. And that's in that in itself, it's like, regardless of what's going on in the world and with the society and the culture, that can't be taken away. That, and I really think that's why we were talking about perception and the warping of the mind. I think that it's all about making people forget that this is who we are and forget that this is the reality, because they know they can't destroy that. They know they can't terraform the earth. They know they can't actually strike down God and destroy all that is holy. Like, it's impossible, right? And so they act on deception, they act on inversion, and simply try and warp our minds and warp our perception to make those things seemingly unperceivable. Yeah, I think regardless of how far down the path somebody goes, that strike of divine synchronicity and really miracles, I have to believe that's always possible, right? Regardless of how far down the path somebody goes, they can still be struck with the love of God and the divine in any moment. And, I think in the end, if we're looking at the end of this story here, that is what's going to win out, because it's the ultimate truth, and truth is always going to bring the highest possible outcome. It's like that idea, a lie can travel halfway around the world before the truth even puts its shoes on. I think it's true in this case too, right? And that ultimate truth is what is going to be, I think at the end of the day, still people are going to come back to that in some way or fashion. And I don't know how that manifests or if it even happens in our lifetime per se, but I believe mankind is kind of always on a journey towards truth, whether we're conscious of it or not. And, eventually these small, even if it's just small groups and people like you and I at first who are just talking about it, we're really planting seeds for that to manifest and come to fruition for the generations that are to follow us, right? And, who knows the type of impact that even just this one conversation can have for another person to start planting seeds and that has that domino effect, right? And so that, to me, that gives me almost immense hope and optimism and light to continue walking this path with my holy discernment and to keep a smile on my face and love in my heart and not be brought down by those forces of darkness, because that's what they want. They want the people who are of the light and who are have faith to feel that the evil is too grand to overcome, or that it is all encompassing and that we can't strike down this beast, right? I think they want us to feel hopeless and despondent. But I think the wilderness and coming back to home, that's when we realize that this truth is immortal. It can't be struck down. And I think that's the, to me, that fills me up with radiance and light and optimism, because that is the purest form of beauty that there is. So, yeah.
0: And it's never to be forgotten that of all of their machinations, of all of their infrastructure, of all of their investments and tyrannical systems, listen, Egypt at its prime was brought down by a man who was filled with the fire of God and a calling, period. One man and a stick brought down Egypt to nothingness, and they plundered that nation of all of its wealth and destroyed that military system in a sea. And they crossed over and were transformed. There are stories after stories after stories of the scriptures that show you that there is nothing that a global tyrant can accomplish that can't be undone in a moment of time to with a simple man or a simple woman rising up in obedience to their calling, in casting off the vain imaginations of this world and embracing the convictions and the obedience to what they've been called to changing teams. There is power in covenant. And let me tell you, I was embraced fully in a covenant with death from my earliest years because I saw so much power manifested. I saw so much power displayed that it made it very attractive to a weak and suffering child. It was so attractive to me because it offered an instantaneous source of power. Mm-hmm. But you know what? As long as I've had this relationship with my Creator, I've never seen him extend that type of instantaneous power. I've seen him offer a relationship and a walk, and he will cultivate a transformation of your character. He will cultivate a journey in you and through you that has so much more long-term profitability and productivity, because the fruitfulness of a tree is borne out over time. It's not instantaneous. It will never be instantaneous. As much as they can genetically engineer and modify things, the productivity truth, the reality is a fruitful tree is always sweeter the longer it goes. It bears more and more, and it is greater from that. And I tell you what, that is how the kingdom of truth operates. That's how the kingdom of righteousness is that these types of conversations right now, where people are able to sit down and tell their stories and encourage and exhort others to go and do likewise, is what has transformative effects, because you cannot keep the truth contained. It will always find a way. You said it very well earlier. And you know what? That is played true in my life. There was the guys who were so inspiring to me to demonstrate or showed me a form of power. They'll never know my name. I don't know if any of them are even still alive or whatnot, but these were some guys back in the 90s who would travel on this tour called the Power Team. And they would go to these places, man, and like have a little stadium and film crew would be there. And they were super strong, yoked out bros. Like some of the world's strongest men were a part of this. And they were sold out brothers for belief, man. And they were preaching the gospel to people in these stadiums, in these little arenas. And they were bending bars of iron and ripping phone books in half and just showing all these mighty acts of faith. And they're like, you want to be strong like we are? We're weak men, but Jesus Christ has given us strength. And if you call on him, he'll make you strong. And I was like, I want to be strong like that guy. I want to be strong. I was like, I want all in like that. Because I'd seen this sissified pastor version for so long. I'd sat in enough pulpits or around enough pulpits with perverts next to me to think that these guys have no discernment. These guys don't even know when the wolf's sitting in front of them. These guys have no idea that there are wolves in their congregation who cut them really good tithe checks and they shut their mouths. I'd seen so much corruption in it that it had poisoned my idea of what authentic men of God really looked like, of who they really were. And when I started seeing some demonstrations of that, it gave me this desire. It sparked in me this hunger for that. I want some of that. I want what that guy has. And you know what? That process took a long time to begin to even understand what it was like to be a man of righteousness and to get to a place in my life where I started seeing some serious men of faith, Russ Dizdar being one of those who came, was like a powerhouse, man. That guy was waiting down, literally physically going in and rescuing children out of the pits. He was snatching people out of that disgusting grave. Doing people out of human trafficking and occult crimes and going with them to the ritual sites where they were burning and desecrating babies and praying there and breaking the spiritual portals down. I mean, the guy was the monster to the enemy. And I was like, if this guy's still alive and the occult hasn't killed him off, there's hope. Mm-hmm. I was like, he's a living stone, man. This one single guy is a living witness against all of their massive system that should be able to take this guy out at any time. I'm like, no, the power of the living God exceeds this. The God of Abraham, Isaac, and Jacob is still real, and you can still walk in his ways, and he will still protect you, because that's a different covenant. And the judge of all the earth has the ability to disannul any other vow you made, any other covenant, any other oath you made. If you made oaths and you've sworn agreements with any of these other entities, I don't care how many souls to your deeds to your soul they have on you, how many blood ritual contracts you've had, or just common rash vows that you've taken to be a part of this system, it can all be literally undone, no matter what your bloodline is. I just recorded an audio of this, the audio of the Gospel to Every Creature by John Darnell, and I just got done tonight finishing the audio recording of it, because this book is almost impossible to find. It's called The Good News for Nephilim, Transhumans, Enhanced Humans, and Anyone Else Who is the Result of Genetic Experimentation. And this is the kind of stuff that, for me, coming from the freak show of a bloodline that I came from, taking these injections and having this augmentation crap done to me, that I sincerely thought I was unredeemable. I struggled to believe that the gospel still had any appropriation for my life. But you know what? I believe he can extend that through our choices and through our actions, no matter what level of depravity we've gone down, no matter what level of horrible, egregious sins we've engaged in, no matter what we were born into or born as a result of, that there can be redemption if anyone would call out to Jesus Christ of Nazareth, Yeshua the Messiah, believe on him that he was raised from the dead. They can be delivered. And you know what? I read his word for myself and I put him to the test and I saw that he could make a meaningless life memorable and meaningful like no one else can. He can rewrite your story to be something other than the tragedy it was intended to be, and he can make it a triumph. And you know what? I am living as a witness, but my children, more importantly, I have four children that live freely, that have never been defiled by these perverts, that have been raised outside of that system. I have been able to be with them almost every single day of their life, and I can lay down and sleep in peace. I can sleep in peace, and I never had that. I never had that. I was tormented in my sleep. But you know what? I have peace when I sleep at night because the one who watches over me watches over the earth. And there is nothing greater than to know with confidence that your Father's got your back. And that is more powerful than anything this world can ever offer me. There's nothing in this world that can ever compare to the goodness and the faithfulness of what he has offered me. And you know what? Because of that, I am a different person. And I invite each and every one of you, if you consider it, read his word for yourself. Find out who he really is from his perspective and from his word, and see if he will not do mighty works in your life like he's done in mine.
1: Absolutely, brother. And amen to that. I love that. And, you know, it's almost like the idea of David Goliath keeps coming into my head when we're talking about almost the individual journey, right? David had the courage to stand up and sure enough struck down Goliath, when the reality is any of those people who are standing around and watching had the same ability and power to do the same thing that David did, because I think the power of Goliath is very illusionary in its nature. And I think that's the same type of system, that tale, it represents the same type of system and beast that we're kind of staring at right now when we look at this perceivably all-powerful beast system. The reality is, if we stand up with the heart of God, it has no control over us. It has no power over us, right? And I heard you tell on another podcast, you've had attempts on your own life, and you've had, you know, miracles where guns are being jammed, and you know, the odds of that mathematically, of all the different, you know, the miracles that have happened to you are still being alive. You know, mathematically, you'd say, oh wow, that's close to like impossible. Right. But if you're standing in the highest truth, then there is this divine level of protection that we get and we can live by and then have true knowing and faith in it. And so we don't have to walk through life in fear of our own life. And, you know, when the time comes where even if the system were to, I don't know, take one of us out, God forbid, but you know, we're walking in our highest truth and in our highest path, and we have to have faith in that was exactly as it was meant to be as well, right? So there's a divine working of this, and we have this level of protection that I don't even think people, until they feel that, until they can feel it within their heart, I don't think they realize the level of protection that and power over the earth that he has comparatively to this beast system. And I think that's why you have people like yourself, so many others that have this, you know. It's like, how is this person still around saying these things? Well, they're protected. And, you know, and I've had to come to that same conclusion, because I've asked that question about people before. I'm like, how is it that they're still going? How have they not been taken out? They're protected. They have that faith in them. And I think you're a living testament of that. I mean, it's, could you tell that story, but for anybody who doesn't know what I'm talking about or hasn't heard your podcast, I know you had a multiple gunmen on you, and you're you know it, and I when I first heard that, I'm like, that is God at work right there, because you know what are the odds multiple gunmen misfire and then another guy just puts his gun down and you know you're able to drive off and all is well, right? Like, I think that is a clear example of almost that divine intervention to keep your life, preserve it, because you do have this higher mission and you are embodying that.
0: In my My wife and I were we had a tough night last night, and we're we've been through a lot, and she more so than anyone can even understand. It's been a very difficult journey. And man, she was sitting here crying in her kitchen because she's just, and she was just saying to me, man, she's just demonstrating a lot of faith last night that I didn't have in some of the circumstances of what we were facing. And she just said, I'm living, I am every day I'm living, I understand that I'm living on borrowed time as it is. You know, my wife went certain, I'll get to that other story you asked about, man, but our, I almost lost my wife. The last few years have been horrific for her, and she got exposed to mold very severely in our RV. And at the time that she was pregnant with our children, and we didn't know we were going to have twins, and her health deteriorated to an unbelievable state, and to where we were really not sure at all whether or not she would survive giving birth to those babies. And her surviving that changed her forever. Her perspective on it, she was humbled so much by it, and has chronic disease, chronic illnesses that developed from that, that were just, I mean, wrecked her from who she used to be, changed her so drastically. And yet she sits here now and has this perspective and this ability to relate to people that is so unique and so different and so transformed. And we sit here and we sometimes just scratch our heads like, how are we still here? Like, how are we still alive? Why? Honestly, like, why are we still alive? Like, I wrote this book, you guys, sitting there thinking I was gonna die. I never thought there'd be you and me sitting here years later having these pod. I thought I was gonna write these words, publish that book, and be executed. I there was there was there was I have lived my whole life with this expectation that death was imminent, that death was just around the corner, because it really is. It stalked me my whole life. I used to work with it and be a slave to it. And then I rejected it. And then I just assumed that it was inevitable, that it's coming for me, that no matter what I did, it's coming for me. And you know what? I welcomed it for so long. But then I started having these experiences of raising a family. And then I started wanting to live. And I wanted to live. And I wanted to experience what life really could be like in purity. I wanted to see my child grow up and who they would become. You know, with my second daughter, when my wife was pregnant with her, I had this moment, and I haven't talked about I had another attempt on my life right when my wife was 7 months pregnant with our second daughter. And I was driving around some wealthy people. I often go into a world of bodyguarding. That was like a path of executive protection. And I dropped off this couple, these two families that were very powerful, were basically giving their children to each other so they could deepen their lines. And I pulled over off in the limousine off the side of the road after I dropped them off. And there was a woman who came who had connections to the CIA and a different alphabet group who came and off the road and tried to hit me and hit the vehicle I was standing next to and cartwheeled me almost 30 feet into the air. And ruptured, herniated internally. I was hemorrhaging. I was a freaking mess. But when I came to consciousness, I just had this immediate desire that I wanted to hear what Jubilee, that was the child that we had going to name her, what she had to say to me. I literally came to consciousness staring up at the sky, and I just begged God, I just want to hear what she has to say to me. Please just let me hear what she has to say to me. I just want to hear, because I thought she had something to say to me that would heal me, you know? And God, he worked so miraculously to save my life that night and to keep me alive. And the first person that pulled over shut it, stopped the whole scene of what was supposed to happen with people coming and to try to finish me off. But you know what? Immediately there was intervention from him to save my life right then on the spot. And I have had so many experiences like this over the years since I came out and published the book that it has become almost obvious that, you know what, you guys are going to try every so often anniversaries and all these other dates where they'll try to come after us and try to kill us or intimidate us or show up and leave all kinds of crap around us to threaten us. But you know what? We have seen it now so many different times and occasions where we are protected by him. And on one side, I'm so tired. I don't want to keep going. You know, but on the other side of me, it's like, bro, we're just getting started. You know, like this is the greatest experience of your life. But like, I was exhausted and wanting to die since I was so young that the idea of going on for years and years and years was unimaginable. And so time is very strange for me. Time is very peculiar, and I don't see and perceive the world the way that most people do. But you know what? When I look back on those moments, like when my wife was first pregnant with our daughter and we had just come out against my family, and they knew that I was hunting for information because I was trying to build up a case against them. They sent a team of assassins after my wife and I outside of a theater, a movie theater in Westminster, Colorado. And we'd come out at the last showing that night of the theater out the side entrance, and the parking lot was almost completely empty except for a couple cars up front. And otherwise, it was very, very big open space. And as we exited the parking into the parking lot, I had this just overwhelming sense of death enter the air. And you know, I'll tell you guys, discerning of spirits, like we were talking about earlier, is the pejorative thing of defense. Because when you suddenly have your peace taken off of you and you suddenly sense something is off here and something's wrong here, something's not right here, you pay attention to those kinds of things. Those are those small supernatural lenses with which you can actually examine the world. And I just started praying for the Father immediately to help us, because I could feel the predatory gaze. I could feel the sense of rage and murder that were coming into the air. And this car started beelining directly towards us. And there was a woman and a man. The woman was in the passenger seat. And as she came closer, I grabbed my wife and I tried to move her towards these other cars. I was wearing body armor at the time and multiple pistols. I was like a walking arsenal at the time, because I figured that's what we're going to do, bro. We're just going to end up in gunfights and showdowns and freaking screw them all. Let's go down in a blaze of glory. And, but I just felt like all we were supposed to do was move. And this woman was coming in and she held up a pistol and she pointed that thing at us to try to fire at us, and nothing fired. Nothing fired. And she lowered that thing down and dropped the magazine and tried to clear a malfunction and put it back in a battery and get it back up. And it still failed to fire. And they drove past us. And me and my wife just started running towards our car to try to get to our car. And as we got in the car, this truck started up on another side of the parking lot, and they began to come towards us. And a man sat up from the back seat, the actual truck bed, with a rifle and pointed that at our vehicle and did not fire at us. And so we turned and started going out on this other way. And we were just praying like stinking crazy, bro, praying like our little hearts off at that point. And as we started to try to leave out this back end exit of the parking lot, a third man, a final guy who was at the very end of it, came running directly in front of our car. And as he began to run in front of our car, you could plainly see a pistol in his hand. And as he turned towards us, pistol in his right hand, I mean, probably within 25 yards of us, as he turned towards us, his eyes lit up as full of fear and dread, like he was staring at something so terrifying he couldn't even speak. Pure fear, pinned eyes. And he just looked at us and ran for his life. Didn't fire at us, didn't even aim it at us, just took off running. And my wife and I, as we drove out of there, man, just lifted up praises to the Father for providing and protecting us. Because to me, it was an absolute demonstration of sovereignty. It was a demonstration of him showing me and her at the very, but we didn't know, the very beginning stages of a very long war, that he would take care of us. Very simply, that guns are not a problem for him, that armed assassins and occult worshipful masters from these pervert cults are not a problem to him, that he is the judge of all the earth. The earth is his and the fullness thereof. And you know what? If he says we live, we'll live, period. At the end of the day, the reason my wife's alive is because the Father said she lives. That's it, man. That is it. At the end of the day, it's the same for my children. My life does not belong to me. My children don't belong to me. Their lives, none of them belong to me. They're fully his, and they are his to do with as he seems fit. And you know what? If that means I'm struck dead tomorrow, none of that negates the reality that he is still good. He is still faithful, and he is still trustworthy no matter what he wants to do with our lives. Because as long as I am here, I'm going to testify of his goodness, his faithfulness, and the miraculous power that he has available to us. And whether that's for our good and for a pleasant life of stability and safety, or a life of arduous difficulty and trials and tribulations, he is still faithful and good and deserves the praise and the adoration. Because at the end of the day, Our life is supposed to be an offering to him and a declaration to the world about who our gods really are, what really matters most to us. And for me, my wife and my children, I love them. But you know what? Nothing compares to the comparison of the love that I have for my creator who ransomed me and redeemed me as that little child sitting on a couch, trapped in a cult with no hope and no future. He rescued me. He really did snatch me from the flames, and he will no hope and no future. He rescued me. He really did snatch me from the flames, and he will do that to each and every one of you who cries out to him and calls upon him tonight.

0: doesn't manifest for you as living on the edge per se, or in a state of fear. But you know, I can that in itself, to know that reality, adds a level of stress, and it's almost unfathomable for most people to have to know that can be the reality. And I think as long as we live in service and in alignment, then we will have that backing and that knowing. And you know, I think there's a lot of people, Nathan, and I would love to hear. I think you would, more so than most other people, would have the right perspective on this and how to send people in the right direction, in a sense. You know, there's a lot of people who maybe they're crying out, but they don't have, you know, a lot of people outsource their connection to God through like the church or through the priests, like you were talking about earlier, right? And maybe they don't have strong men of God in their life to where they can have that model and see that and witness it and build connections that are in that root, right? Where do those people go? Where can they find this? Does it start with just coming back to ourselves and into our body and looking at the Word of God? And you know, then this is and kind of an extension to that. I know that, you know, even this beast system and the forces of evil, you know, they've tampered with the Word over the years too, right? And they'll put out versions of the Bible, maybe that they take certain things out, or they try and change things, right? And so even attempting to manipulate the Word, it can create challenges or roadblocks for people to even begin to forge that connection, right? So like, what there's somebody who is in that state of, they're crying out and they're ready to have that connection, and but maybe they fear, or they don't have people around them who are in support of that. What is the path for them? Like, where do they go? What would you recommend?
1: It's a great question. You know, first and foremost, I really believe faith comes from hearing, and hearing comes from the Word of God. And without knowing what that word says for yourself, we will be led astray and torn about into all kinds of various strange doctrines and ideas and beliefs. And you know what? I don't have a we have maintained an outside of the church relationship for a long time now. I've seen many different forms of churches. I've seen many different forms of perversions in and out of those. I've seen some beautiful things within those and had some of the best relationships and friendships, but it is a smorgasbord and it's a bunch of messy, broken people in a lot of sense of the word. But let me tell you, the things that were the most valuable to me, and the things that I just would love to try to instill in others that are listening, is an understanding and a love for his word. But that cannot be found without doing your diligence to learn it for yourself. That cannot be found without you putting it upon yourself to find a reason to pray. The disciplines of actual, deliberate, intentional, set apart prayer time and a deliberate time to read his word for yourself. Nothing you will ever learn from another person will ever be quite as valuable and transformative as something you went and learned and mined for yourself. When you go, I'm a treasure hunter fanatic, man. I love finding treasures, and nothing compares to the treasure hunt. Nothing compares to it. It's the hunt itself that is so satisfying. I'm like, I put on scuba gear and I go dive into the bottoms of the ocean looking for megalodon shark teeth. You know, it is the journey of the process to get to the moment where I'm actually on the bottom of the ocean searching for the tooth. But it was the entirety of the process of getting there that made it so sweet and so satisfying when I finally found one. That the tooth itself later on becomes something that sits on my mantle and gathers dust. But it was the entirety of that process of labor and intentionality and sacrifice of getting there, of hours spent. I've been on stinking the tops of Arkansas mountains, sweating my face, heat stroking my family out to try to find crystals, pure crystal quartz crystals. Like, yes, psycho. But that was so fun and so crazy. But it was that journey of raw intensity that made it something memorable and life-changing. And you know what? The disciplines of a man and a woman is what is needed. And every

0: everything in this world will work to try to keep you from that quiet time, to keep you from reading that word. There is so many distractions that the enemy will try to pop up and tabulate into your life to keep you from having that. But nothing will reward you so sweetly or so eternally as knowing him and being known by him. And that's the journey of any relationship. If you're going to enter into any relationship, you've got to get to know your partner. You've got to get to know who it is that you're going to try to spend eternity with. And you know what? There's going to be things about him you don't understand. There's going to be ideas and concepts and things that you read. If you read, like I advocate for people, man, start from the beginning. Go from Genesis all the way to the stinking end of that thing. No matter what it takes, get to the end of that. Because there is an entire process of transformation that can happen with that. That is so sweet and so rewarding. And you know what? Because it's part of the labor that makes it sweet. It's part of the endurance that is cultivated along that path that is so powerful and so productive, because you earned it for yourself. You learned a lesson for yourself. You remember those words for yourself. You did the time, and you know what? It is sweet. And for me, that's why I spent a lot of time recording the audio of the scriptures. I recorded Genesis to Revelation as a dramatized audio recording of the Bible. That's free for download on my website. I like that. To me, of anything I've done in my life, that was most important. That was it, so that people can have access to the word and hear the word. And to me, it's the most important thing that ever really transformed my identity, really gave me a purpose. Now there's other resources and things I recommend. I've got pages and pages of books and on all kinds of topics, some that we've hit on tonight, and deep, crazy occult stuff to homesteading and natural medicine and regenerative agriculture, all kinds of topics that I have as recommended readings. I also have, you know, for those of you that have not heard of Dr. Michael Lake, he is somebody that has been a big mentor to me over the years, and he has a series that's called Understanding the Kingdom. It's free on YouTube. You guys can check it out. It's an amazing series that walks you through what is the kingdom of God. It's like a discipleship, what it really means to enter into that relationship, and about covenant, about all these things that we hit on in this. But those have been some of the people that were very instrumental in me. And so I have in the descriptions of a lot of my videos on my YouTube channel, I have those links always available for people that are looking to get started in spiritual warfare, or understanding, investigating occult crimes, how to identify people that are participants inside this system. A lot of that comes from Russ Dizdar put out thousands of hours of training material, deep training courses. I'm talking master's level, doctorate level, crazy intense training courses. And so the links for that, I always put in those descriptions on my video. But his website is shatterthedarkness.net. And those are places, man, where you can get your stinking, you can get some meat and really devour some of these deeper truths on topics that, you know, most churches aren't really hitting on these days. But you know what? For me, those are the things that I would advocate more than anything else is actually getting to know the one who made you and learning to develop that relationship with him.
1: Right. And once you develop that relationship, you realize that you're never truly alone, even if you are, you know, even if you're just one man standing, and in spite of whatever's going on, even in your community, family unit, whatever, and you have that strong relationship, loneliness is impossible. And that in itself brings a great sense of purpose. And, you know, I'd say motivation to keep moving forward, because I think we lose when we lose. The only time we lose is when we truly lose connection to our faith and we feel and embody that sense of hopelessness and give up. And, you know, that I think we're at a time where we're meant to cultivate strength, and we're meant to find others who are in this walking this same path. You know, this is for me the reason I like podcasts, for example, is I mean, I love to be able to share conversations like this and get people, you know, walking on this path and opening themselves up to different ideas. But on a personal level, it's almost like selfish motivations in a sense, because I get to form connections and, you know, like a great brotherhood of people walking this path and, you know, all over the world, creating a bond and something that is, that can't be struck down by the system, you know, regardless of what happens to any of us, that truth is still, it's right. It's in here. Right. And so for me, that's why I enjoy doing this, because it gives me more strength and it gives me more perspective and understanding and motivation to keep going. Right. And so Yeah, and I was going to give you props for I've listened to the audio scripture on your website, and you have a great voice for it, by the way. Like it's very natural and free flowing, and it actually, you know, I'm somebody, I enjoy both audio and reading. You pick up different things from doing the audio versus doing the actual, like holding the physical book. But I've been enjoying listening to the scripture on your website. So I've been putting it on while I go to the gym and work out. And it's actually, it's way more, you know, I never thought I'd be somebody to like listen to podcasts or even listen to scripture while working out. I was always the like, gotta get my, you know, gotta get my motivation on hardcore metal and rock. But now I'm like, this is way more like this is, I don't know. There's something that's way more motivating and soothing and actually nourishing about listening to this while I'm working out, which I wasn't expecting, but I decided to give it a try and I love it. So, I would definitely encourage everybody to head on over there and you listen to your audio rendition of it because it is deeply heartfelt and you know a true beacon of light and you know resonance in the way that you articulate it. So, Nathan, is there anywhere else? You know, I know you were kind of at about an hour and a half, so we can kind of start to put the finishing touches on this. I'd love to plan for another conversation in the future because I think there's so many different areas that we can just continue to explore and go down here. This is the type of conversation that we could go on for 3 or 4 hours, and we probably wouldn't even realize we've spent that much time on it. But is there anywhere else you would send the listeners to further engage with your work, you know, if you have any projects coming out that you wanted to share about. What was the name of the book that you held up earlier that you just finished the audio recording for? I remember you mentioning it in another podcast, and I went looking for it, and there was nothing available anywhere.
0: Yeah.
1: So whenever you release the audio of that, I'll be very excited to tune in because I went looking for that book. I remember you talking about it.
0: Yeah. It is well, the Australian government hunted this guy down, man, and made his life hell. John Darnell is the author, and the book is The Gospel to Every Creature. And I happened to get this book like, I don't know, 7, 8 years ago, and it's non-existent. You cannot get it anymore. But I was pumped to finish that audio. So I've been releasing a chapter of that every day on my YouTube channel. The main place I engage with folks is my YouTube channel, which is YouTube, Nathan Reynolds is the name of my channel. And but I'll have the whole playlist of that probably up by the time around you get this uploaded, and then I'll put it on the website as its own link as well. But yeah, snatchfromtheflames.com is my website. You can guys, I have the copy of my book there, Snatch from the Flames. I have it an audio version, a PDF version, name your own price. I have signed copies available there as well, and the audio scriptures and content that I released, stuff that got censored off of YouTube because you know how that is. But yeah, those are some of the main ways. If people want to reach out, they can send me an email at snatchedfromtheflames@protonmail.com. But really, Evan, it was a fantastic time getting to talk with you. I'm deeply, deeply grateful to connect like you. I'm glad to be able to connect with people that I otherwise would have no way of ever knowing existed out there. And I'm glad you're continuing to light the fires out there, man, and try to expose people to the realities of what's going on.
1: Yeah, absolutely, brother. And the same goes to you. And like I said, we'll have to plan for a second conversation because, you know, this one, the time flew by on it. And you know, there's so many more areas we could keep exploring and going down. So, you know, I think we're in a time right now where we're coming together. We're creating the change in the world. And I think we're really going to start seeing the fruits of that really come to fruition over the next, you know, the coming months, years. Because my personally, and I'm sure you feel this way too, my faith has never been higher and my motivation has never been higher. And as I've been experiencing that, it feels like everybody I'm connecting with too, they're in a very similar space. So I think we're creating something magical right now, brother. And you know what that looks like, we'll come to see, but we know it'll be divinely orchestrated and rooted in this truth. So but I want to thank you so much for taking the time to come on, Nathan. And it was really a pleasure to just to be able to connect, chat, have you share your stories and, you know, just share this space. You know, that's to me, I have so much gratitude for it. It's almost impossible to put it into words. So I greatly appreciate you, man, and thank you again for coming on.
0: Absolutely.
1: All right, and thank you to all the listeners for tuning in to today's episode, and we will see you all next time. Special thank you to Nathan for coming on the Fifth Dimension, sending a lot of love, a lot of blessings, a lot of prayers for Nathan and his family. And they are truly, and he is truly a man of inspiration and somebody I draw strength from, you know, to be able to endure what he has and still stand up with love in his heart and to stand firmly in truth. I think it's inspiring for us all, and we can all learn from that. So head on over to his website, you know, interact and go download his book, buy a copy of his book, listen to the scripture on his website. I'm telling you, I mean, he's got a voice for, I guess, radio or audiobooks, whatever you want to call it. Yeah, like it, you can sit and listen to the scripture that he's put up in the audio form, and it's just comforting, man. Like, I'm telling you, it's a great way to engage with that, if that's what you feel called to do. So head on over to his website. It's right in the episode show notes below. And again, special thank you to Nathan for coming on and for sharing the space. And I'm looking forward to our next conversation, brother. 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So you get notified of every podcast, poem, whatever it may be that I am putting out there. It's all right there on the Substack, baby. Special thank you to Tranquil Desires here in Chamberlain, South Dakota, for being our official sponsor of the Fifth Dimension. It's going to wrap up this episode. Do subscribe because there are a lot more great interviews like this one coming in the very near future. And I'll see you all next time. So long.
2: Welcome to China in Focus. I'm Tiffany Meyer. Our top story, Taiwan's biggest annual military drills are now underway. For the first time, troops are rehearsing a specific scenario that could play out in a real war with China. Drones, a defining force on the global stage, they're changing warfare in Ukraine and the Middle East, and they are now emerging as a new front in the U.S.-China trade war. The FBI has been working with Chinese and Russian law enforcement to crack down on rampant crimes like fentanyl trafficking. More on the risks involved. Are the Chinese Wi-Fi routers in your home tools for the Chinese Communist Party to hack U.S. infrastructure? And what does this reveal about Beijing's unrestricted war against the U.S.?

0: Taiwan has launched its largest annual military exercises, simulating a Chinese invasion as Beijing continues to ramp up military pressure on the island. For the first time, Taiwan's military is rehearsing a scenario that could unfold in an actual war.
1: The Han Kuang 42 exercise will be conducted as a continuous year-round training exercise, continuing computer-aided command post exercises, immediate combat readiness drills, and joint defense exercises.
0: The 10-day Han Kuang drills have been held annually since 1984. They kicked off Wednesday with live fire beach exercises, fighter jet dispersals, and emergency naval deployments. This year's scenario simulates China concealing invasion preparations behind a routine military exercise before launching a large-scale amphibious assault. For the first time, Taiwan is deliberately slowing mobile internet speeds to test civilian communications under wartime conditions. It's also mobilizing more than 20,000 reservists. China has significantly increased military activities around Taiwan in recent years, making these exercises more critical than ever. On another battleground, Taiwan's government said Wednesday that it's investigating 17 Chinese companies. They have been suspected of illegally recruiting semiconductor and other high-tech talent on the island. For years, Beijing has targeted talent in Taiwan, the world's semiconductor powerhouse. Many of the island's top semiconductor and high-tech professionals have been recruited by Chinese companies. Taiwanese authorities say Chinese companies often pose as Taiwanese or foreign firms, set up offices in Taiwan without approval, and try to illegally recruit local talent. Drones are in the global spotlight, not only for the damage they are causing in Ukraine and the Middle East, but also as a growing flashpoint in the U.S.-China trade war. China is responding to U.S. pressure with a new round of countermeasures. Beijing announced Wednesday that it is tightening export controls on drones and related technologies bound for the United States. It has also banned 7 American entities from doing business in China. The moves come in response to recent U.S. sanctions. That includes not only a ban on Chinese drone imports, but also restrictions on a wide range of products and entities. The measures target Chinese telecom operators, testing laboratories, drones, consumer routers, submarine cables, advanced robotics equipment, and power inverters. The U.S. also added 43 Chinese companies to a blacklist, accusing them of involvement in forced labor. China warned of further actions if Washington rolls out additional restrictions. The escalation comes ahead of an expected summit in September. President Trump is set to meet Chinese Communist Party leader Xi Jinping at the White House. Oil fueled the industrial age, semiconductors are powering the information age, and the AI race between the U.S. and China could shape the future of humanity. Now, protests against AI data centers are spreading across the U.S. President Trump is accusing China of secretly funding the movement.
2: A big part of it is China. Look, whoever wins the AI race is going to win AI. It's bigger than the internet. It's bigger than maybe anything that has happened for many, you know, for literally hundreds of years. Mm-hmm. It is the biggest thing. And it's mostly good. And the communities that are giving a hard time, now a lot of people think that's China-oriented, you know, that China doesn't want, they're spending a lot of money on promoting, don't, you know, build, because we're beating China in AI.
0: Opposition to data centers has been building across the country, with protests held in 42 states last month alone. Texas Governor Greg Abbott has announced a temporary halt on data center approvals while regulators conduct audits. They are directing developers to disclose electricity consumption, water usage, and tax incentives. The pushback comes as a United Nations University report warns that global data center energy usage already exceeds that of all but 10 countries. And a recent Gallup survey found that around 70% of Americans would oppose a data center being built near them. An unconventional partnership between the FBI, Chinese, and Russian law enforcement officials. According to FBI Director Kash Patel, they have been working together since last year to crack down on transnational crimes, including fentanyl trafficking, cyber fraud, and child sexual exploitation. The partnership marks a major break from the past, raising concerns about the risks of sharing domestic security information with top U.S. adversaries. Former FBI supervisory agent Jeff Crocker says there are enormous risks for giving Chinese officials access to the U.S. intelligence community. He warns that Chinese and Russian agents could use the opportunity to infiltrate. Patel said the information exchanges are narrow in scope and reciprocal, adding that the U.S. is extremely mindful of China and Russia's adversarial approach. He said the countries are not going to stop, but the U.S. must engage when there are wins for America. The administration has been hoping to address the issue of fentanyl overdose, a major cause of death for Americans. Roughly 150 Americans die every day from overdoses involving synthetic opioids like fentanyl, and most fentanyl precursors notably come from China. Reuters reported that the cooperation led to the shutdown of two Chinese chemical production facilities, along with the seizure of fentanyl precursor chemicals likely destined for the U.S. Patel said that under the partnership, Chinese law enforcement officials visit FBI facilities every month to share intelligence. FBI agents have also traveled to China to work on cases there. He added that all foreign visitors to FBI facilities are vetted. Secretary of State Marco Rubio said cooperation with China regarding fentanyl is a work in progress. He noted that the U.S. made some progress on the issue last month, but not entirely where it needs to be. Japan is taking a harder security stance in the Indo-Pacific. A new defense report calls China's growing military activity the country's biggest security challenge, drawing complaints from Beijing. Officials say Japan must respond with overall national strength, including stronger defenses and closer cooperation with allies. Japan's annual defense white paper says the regional security environment has become increasingly unstable since 2022. It points to China's military buildup, North Korea's weapons programs, and growing cooperation between those countries and Russia. Beijing has been expanding military operations around Japan and raising the risk of dangerous encounters. The report cites recent incidents involving Chinese aircraft carriers and military aircraft near Japan and cautions that any miscalculation could quickly lead to a larger conflict. China pushed back Wednesday, accusing Japan of exaggerating the China threat and making what it called unwarranted comments about Taiwan. Beijing also said Japan has no right to weigh in on Taiwan, calling the issue an internal matter. The Chinese regime has repeatedly claimed Taiwan as part of its territory, despite never having ruled it. Japanese officials say the country will continue strengthening partnerships with allies across the Indo-Pacific. They also emphasize that the country's military remains focused on self-defense and regional stability. A hidden China threat inside everyday routers. Cybersecurity researchers say they found a hidden backdoor in more than 20 models of Chinese-made internet routers sold worldwide. They warn it could let attackers take control of the router and potentially access other devices connected to the same network. Cybersecurity firm VulnCheck released a report Wednesday saying the backdoor is built into routers sold under the ZBTLink and WiFlyer brand names. It estimates more than 100,000 of the devices have been deployed worldwide, but it's not clear how many are being used in the U.S. Researchers at the firm say the routers automatically connect to a Chinese-registered internet domain every 35 seconds. If someone controls that connection, they could take over the router and gain access to other devices on that same network. Experts note that many home users and small businesses would have no idea the backdoor exists. The discovery comes as the U.S. and European Union continue to warn that Chinese-made router equipment could pose cybersecurity risks. Federal regulators have already moved to restrict imports of some foreign-made routers over national security concerns. Meanwhile, Beijing has repeatedly denied involvement in cyber espionage or cyber attacks. Coming up, are the Chinese Wi-Fi routers in your home tools for the Chinese Communist Party to hack U.S. infrastructure? And what does this reveal about Beijing's unrestricted war against the U.S.? More on that after the break here on China in Focus. Welcome back to China in Focus. I'm Tiffany Meyer. The midterms are around the corner, and democratic socialism is under the spotlight. How are everyday Americans viewing the rise of the DSA agenda in the U.S.? NTD's Sam Wong was out on the National Mall in D.C. to hear from the people.
3: What do you make of the rise of democratic socialism all across the United States?
4: I think that it's terrible. I'm not finding it appealing at all, other than now I can be lazy. Right? I could work less if I'm going to get everything, the same thing that he's getting, same thing. Why would I want to excel in my career or do more to help people or because I'm a good person?
5: I'm an independent. I go for the moderates. I voted Democratic moderate. I voted Republican moderate. I don't want to see the radicals in. I think that all they do, it just causes trouble and divides us even more.
6: I was in the Soviet Union for at least a year, where I was a student there, and I saw what communism or socialism is all about. I pray that in this election, the momentum was shaped to the center at least.
7: Hardcore anti-communist. I mean, I grew up in the Cold War, so obviously I have a lot to say about that. I just wonder, you know, where people think this has ever worked before, you know. And quite frankly, in my opinion, socialism will never work because, you know, it would have to be over my dead body.
3: Socialism itself sort of has its own track records, right? More than 100 million people perished in the past century. But what makes it so appealing to people nowadays?
6: Well, what makes it so appealing is the deceit. It comes to a point where everything ground down to a halt. And that is where we begin to see the ills of socialism or communism.
5: Give out free education. Give out free insurance to everybody.
8: There's no free lunch.
5: Nothing's free.
8: At the end of the day, somebody's got to pay for it. And if we're going to control the deficit, how do we do that? We got to curtail spending. You can't just give everyone a free lunch. People need to earn their keep.
7: Yeah, I think our educational system has gone a long way to kind of, you know, ferment that sort of more socialistic vibe, you know, in our kids. I actually went to a high school with a lot of senators' sons and daughters, and had I been smarter back then, I would have said, hey, watch out for this. I mean, you know, the Marxist agenda is being pushed really hard in school.
0: From espionage efforts targeting America to selling products that can be used to infiltrate U.S. infrastructure, we take a look at the Chinese Communist Party's unrestricted campaign against the U.S. American Thought Leaders host Yanya Kelik taps Professor Jiang Tianliang for insight. Jiang is a China Affairs analyst and producer of the documentary China Stealth Invasion. Let's dive in.
9: In your new film, there's a book that would be very familiar to the viewers of American Thought Leaders, Unrestricted Warfare. And you basically say that America versus America and the Unrestricted Warfare book, that they together explain China's strategy under the CCP. Explain that to me.
10: I think America against America was like kind of philosophy that Wang Huning developed. But how to implement that? That's the unrestricted war. So they can control our infrastructure. You know what Typhoon, right? That was sponsored by the Chinese military. So basically they try to control the infrastructure of America, including the power grid, the water supply. And also they have another project called Salt Typhoon that was sponsored by the MSS, the Ministry of State Security. So that purpose was to eavesdrop and collect the data from American people. So from that, you know, we talk about, you know, from Salt Typhoon and Wu Typhoon, you can see like they are actually in a war with us without our knowing. They have seen like dozens of research papers on how to take down the power grid of America. And this data, they are using the real America power grid as the model to study like which node to attack to black out the whole country. So this is kind of unrestricted war. And also the fentanyl, you know, is really like an unrestricted war. This is like an opium war like 150 years ago or 200 years ago. So also I think like they want to manipulate or maneuver the election result to put the person they favor into that position. I think all these, but the problem is we can give you like a lot of data that looks very scary. For example, TP-Link, it's kind of a home router. 65% of American families and small enterprises are using TP-Link. But TP-Link has a backdoor, you know, so that they can control that.
11: So first of all, it's a Chinese company.
10: Yeah.
11: And every Chinese company is under the auspices of the CCP.
10: Yeah.
11: And there's the national, you know, 2017 national intelligence law, which means you have to cooperate for spying purposes.
10: Right.
11: And all these routers are the perfect spying tool,
10: yes,
11: basically. 65% of the homes?
10: 65% homes and small enterprises.
11: That's astonishing.
10: Yeah.
11: I mean, that's a, you know, why aren't we talking about this all the time?
10: I don't know, but I think like I saw it, but people just didn't pay attention.
11: No, just, I mean, it
9: these things come up, blips, right? There's a, you know, high-level staffer of a governor is indicted. All this, it's coming up all the time, but we kind of lose it in the news cycle, yeah. Right? If a revelation is 65% of routers used in America by small businesses
10: and homes, and, yeah.
9: You know, roughly, right?
10: Yeah.
9: That's an astonishing level of exposure if all of them have a back door, right? And then yeah. You know how data-hungry the CCP is, right?
10: Yeah. Yeah.
9: So, I mean, that's what I mean by saying, why aren't we talking about this all the time, right?
10: Yeah. Yes.
9: But why aren't we talking about this all the time? That's why are there still TP-Link routers in people's homes?
10: I think the Congress needs to do something, should ban it, I think. So that's why I feel like this kind of war, if CCP is using like the whole of society approach to attack us, our response must be also like whole of society, which means like everybody in this society needs to understand the CCP's scheme and we need to fight back. So, I mean, actually it's very simple for us. For example, we just don't use any electronic devices from CCP. You know, you buy some like iRobbers.
9: Well, it's easy, except uh-huh. It's not easy because they
10: cheap.
9: They've had so much of the market, right? Yeah. And it's changing, I know.
10: Price. But, yeah. I guess like it's mainly the price. Mm-hmm. They can really build something that is very useful and very cheap. And if you buy it from Taiwan or from other countries, then probably you need to pay twice, three times, even four times the price. So that's the reason they're using the so-called free market, you know, the WTO to dump all their stuff here. So that's why I feel like we really need to raise awareness in this society. Like we need to, for example, uninstall all the apps like WeChat, like TikTok, from my perspective, you know.
9: Well, so explain to me this, right? Just, I think a day or two after the president gives this speech about, you know, the 2020 election, points out how China's doing all these compromising activities, right, election interfering activities. And the next day, it's approved for TikTok to be on government phones. Or some government phones, right?
10: And maybe his reasoning is that now is acquired by Oracle or American Enterprise.
9: Has this been checked now? Like, is it true?
10: I have no idea.
9: Right.
10: I had a theory. I said that, like, if you really want to make sure TikTok is safe to use, then open source. You know, like everybody sees code. Otherwise, I'm very, very suspicious. You know, there must be some backdoor. CCP. You know, they plant a backdoor everywhere. Like all those solar panels, they have a back switch.
9: Right.
10: And it's actually a kill switch, and they can remotely control it by the CCP. So if one day China and the US is at war, and then they can remotely shut down all those solar panels, then we have no power. And they have the backdoor in there. You know, iRobot, you know, the sweeping the floor. But actually now the CCP, they have their own version and much cheaper and even better quality. But then they are actually, you know, they are moving around your family, mapping your floor plan. And then probably they were listening to what you're saying, like you don't know. So they have backdoor everywhere. So I think like American people really need to be aware of that. You know, don't use electronic devices made in China. I don't use, and also, you know, uninstall all apps that it was developed in China.
9: Very difficult, though.
10: Very difficult.
9: I mean, it is shifting, but
10: At least the people need to know that. But the problem is, like, people doesn't know.
9: Mm-hmm.
10: Yeah.
9: Well, hopefully, a few people will learn from this from this episode.
10: Yeah. If they see the movie, then they will see what CCP was doing, and they will know what they should do. I think.
0: To watch the full interview with Professor Zhang Tianliang, please check out the American Thought Leaders program on Epic TV or click the link down below if you're watching online. That's all for today's China in Focus. I'm Tiffany Meyer. 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See you tomorrow.

0: yelling at the women and children. You know it's bad when I'm the one telling you to chill, man.
1: I can't believe my eyes. The resurrected leader. To be fair, we didn't believe it the last time either. And you're looking at the leader of the chosen people, homie. Your master Ray Stickles, we was

0: rather live in literal hell. All right, I'm starting to get bored of ya. Time for me to go back to Hyperborea.
1: I guess it's true what they say, history does repeat, because I just saw Hitler do another retreat.

0: Gay.
1: There's only one thing here that's pretty rich, mate. That's an ancient Greek saying things are too gay. Not that there's anything wrong with being gay. Now, where was I? What was I trying to say? Oh, yeah, you suck when people hear your name. They think of Homer Simpson first, not your

0: numbing, and what's with the dialogue?
1: Mine's better, period.
0: Yours is more awkward than Elliot Page's period.
2: Let's start at the end and go back to the beginning, to a time before you wrote your stupid book that I'm stealing. Don't worry if that don't make sense, it will eventually.

0: unless your name is Homer, then I fucking hate you.
1: Did you seriously cast Zendaya in the Odyssey? You do know that this story ain't a comedy?
0: We'll see what you have to say during my Oscar speech. I'll remake the Iliad next if you don't stop with the hate speech.
1: Your woke ideology made the movie worse. You snuck it in like a Trojan horse.
0: I don't know what a Trojan...

0: Well, we don't have to imagine. We can see what they're doing in China. Here in America, of course, not just moving away the environmental restrictions to let these people come in and do whatever they wish. Not only the financial incentivization that Trump is bribing local councils with. I mean, just imagine what's going on. They're being bribed by the corporations. They're being bribed by Trump. And, of course, all of this is the same type of thing that we see from the two front-running candidates in Tennessee for Republican governor. Both of them saying, yeah, it's going to be great. It's going to give us a lot of jobs. Well, you know, they're spending about $70 to $80 million per job created because these things don't create a lot of jobs. After the construction phase is over, there's not any jobs that are created with this stuff. And so this is the usual canard that you see when they're talking about building stadiums or something like that. It is an absolute lie. It is a head fake. But we've seen it over and over again. And that's where Marsha Blackburn and Rose both are in terms of what they're looking at in the future with this, how they're trying to sell it. Oh, it's going to be a great jobs program. And Trump says that as well. You're going to make so much money because I'm going to send it to you if you build a police state. Only Fort Bliss and Dugway Proving Grounds have been awarded so far. Even those remain conditional pending negotiation. But beyond them, federal contracting documents show the Army is considering data centers at Fort Hood, Texas, and Fort Bragg, North Carolina. Dugway is remote by design, although not every site is. Contracting documents, however, show the Army is weighing a parcel at Fort Hood that is within a half mile of residential and commercial property. And, of course, that is significant because you look at the noise that comes from these generators 24/7. It is deafening and persistent. Fort Bragg is within 1 mile of civilian areas and within a half mile of civilian housing. Excuse me. So we have Army officials say they're ready to go. They're ready to pull this. They said their proposals, however, must include net zero water usage and a power plant that does not draw on the local electrical grid. So they're going to be very noisy. But the good news about this is that they're not going to use the water supply. Is that really the issue? As Matt Rohello was pointing out, it really is the surveillance aspect. Don't call them data centers. They're surveillance centers. And if we're going to focus on the water and the power and the noise issues, and those are all big issues, but if we're going to focus on those, they can assuage that. They can come up with recycling water systems and so forth. It's the surveillance, stupid. That's the real issue, you know, as James Carville said. Don't worry about Bill Clinton and his sexual assaults. It's the economy, stupid. Well, it's, you know, that was a problem. The water usage, the power usage, the noise, those are all real problems. But it's the surveillance, stupid. That's what you got to focus on. Bidders were also required to describe plans for local outreach and engagement. How are you going to assuage people that you are their friend? Yeah, that's what we're seeing over and over again. Don't think this is going to be used for defense, as a matter of fact. Again, like I said at the top of the program, James Madison warned us, always the means of defense will be the abroad, will be the means of tyranny at home. And that is especially true when you got these Republican candidates out there saying, well, we got to do it because of jobs and because of China. We got to beat China. We got to be even worse than they are. So, this is supposedly about fighting crime, is it? Well, as I pointed out, in Atlanta, where Flock is headquartered, they put in 5,000 cameras. What has happened to the crime rate there? It's actually increased in serious crimes. And in terms of what you would think they would be able to really have a home run with, because they sell these things as automated license plate readers, you would think that you would see a drop off in car crime in terms of car theft and things like that. No, it was like 0.2% decrease, according to FBI crime statistics. So that's essentially in the noise. It's essentially flat. It had absolutely no effect on fighting crime. But that's not really what these things are about. When you look at this, the cops in Wapello County, Iowa, don't want people to know. They've got a usage policy They say, keep this a secret. Do not mention, after you use this, don't mention it to the occupants of the car. Don't say anything about it unless you're being asked by a lawyer. In that particular case, don't lie about it. But don't volunteer this information. Don't let them know. It's a secret, right? Just like the national security secret. Whenever the government keeps secrets from people, that should be a tip-off, shouldn't it? And so we got a Flock employee who's quitting in disgust, saying the company is silencing protesters. He said, make sure this resistance doesn't become a vote that is reflected in the vote of the council. That was his mission statement. He was somebody that was supposed to go out and sell these things as a crime-fighting tactic. We're going to make everybody safe. And we see the same types of underhanded tactics being done here locally in Johnson City and in Knoxville. They're putting out questionnaires to try to push people in these polls and to take the temperature of the public so they know how to manipulate us. A former Flock employee has quit the company in disgust, saying it lied to workers about how the surveillance cameras are going to be used, and then that it used dirty tricks to silence its critics. He joined the company as a government affairs manager 2 years ago. His job was to represent Flock's product, quote, as best as possible, making sure that we can get approved at the council. That was his mission statement. He said he earnestly believed at the time that the license plate scanning cameras would help to find missing persons, not be used to conduct mass surveillance. But, of course, none of this has happened, not even the place where they have the highest concentration of them. His belief in the company's vision was shattered when he was confronted by locals who strongly opposed Flock cameras being set up. That's when he realized that his job was, in reality, to, quote, make sure that this resistance doesn't become a vote that's reflected in the vote of the council. He said, this facade that we were helping was that we had these democratically elected boards, but we were going to work with them in secret to get this stuff installed. And that is exactly what they do. He said he realized as they were selling the data to ICE as well as Border Patrol what this really was about. The fact that this was creating a national police force, a national police state. And so he has resigned in disgust. But again, all of this stuff, when we say this is about license plate readers, just take a look at this. This is a Flock camera.
1: And I realize what it is. There's a man.
0: No cars anywhere around.
1: Place. He's the one who's doing it.
2: It's very easy to see what's going on here. See, here's the tunnel, and here is the camera. Now, let's go ahead and zoom into the camera. You can see very clearly that it is pointed directly at the tunnel, and there it is. The reason for this is because these cameras are not just being used for license plate reading anymore. They are now being pointed in locations that they think there might be heightened criminal activity, so they may think that some criminals are going to do things in this tunnel. The problem is that we were told that these are license plate readers, but they're not being used for that. They're being used for mass surveillance of areas where they think that crimes might occur. So as you can see, it is already expanding to what it was not supposed to be.
0: And of course, 6 years ago, if you're just riding your bicycle, that would be a crime, right? During the lockdown? Yeah. What are they going to do with this next pandemic, next lockdown? Whatever the MacGuffin is that they choose to lock us down with. Well, if we look at the EU, they're selling another measure to improve security and safety. If you're flying into the EU now, they have a biometric system that they've implemented for non-EU citizens. So if you're an American, you're going to get caught up in the long delays, and they point out, and also short tempers that are happening because of this. But look at the absolute hypocrisy. As the EU refuses to protect its borders from third world people who are coming across, they subject their citizens and people who are operating legally, tourists or whatever, they subject them to this draconian security measure. They are taking the time as people come in to get facial biometrics, to get fingerprints and everything else like that. And that takes time. For example, this one woman had been traveling for 23 hours from South America. She landed in Brussels only to face a demoralizing sight that has become all too common for foreign travelers. Long, long lines for passport control that were barely moving. She stood in line for 5 hours and 15 minutes. after flying for 23 hours from South Africa. There were only 6 border security stations, and they had about 1,000 people waiting in line. She said she waited so long in line that the rental company gave away her car, and she had to pay about $740 more to get another one. This is the cost of the security state, folks. If you're going to let them scare you into giving up your liberty, your freedom, and your dignity, this will be the price that you will pay. And this is just the beginning. It gets even worse after they get the data, how they will use it. Europe's new biometric border system takes fingerprints and facial scans at the border of the people who are coming in legally. They're not going to do anything for the people who come in boats or come over borders. Wide open for the illegal invaders. Meanwhile, the cyber attacks on U.S. systems, as I talked about this, I said, first of all, they're lying to you if they tell you that it's from Iran. They have absolutely no way to prove that. They can't tell where a cyber attack is coming from. This has been known for many years. It's just a bluff, and people are lying to you for political purposes when they finger someone and say it's coming from them. Who is really responsible for the cyber attacks? Well, it's the people who put devices online. And I said that. I said, what in the world? Why in the world would you put a water system online? Why would you connect it to the internet? Well, here's what they're doing. They have devices known as programmable logic controllers, PLCs. That's what somebody foolishly connected to the internet. I don't know why they would do that unless they want to be able to just sit in their office and punch a button, but then that exposes it. I mean, can't they set up a local area network to do that if that's how they want to run this? So this was a cybersecurity professor at Georgia Tech was talking about what happened in Atlanta, but he told the Atlanta station that he and his researchers had found thousands of vulnerabilities at 7,000 institutions across the country. They sounded the alarm. They said these things have been misconfigured to be exposed to the internet. And I would say that not only were they misconfigured to be exposed to the internet, they probably didn't change the default password either that is in there. He said, what we realized, one person was looking at it, so we realized that some of our pumping stations went down. Things could get really dangerous if they were to be manipulated or attacked or disturbed. But, of course, they're not going to change the password, and they're going to connect these things to the internet without even thinking twice. Well, you know, when we look at this, and I said, this is our opportunity because we have a bipartisan resistance to this. This is something that, you know, when you look at the police state tactics of ICE, wearing the mask, not having identification, forgetting about all of the standard tactics that have been taken by standard law enforcement, it gets muddy because there's a lot of people who support the general stated purpose of this, and they don't draw a line between the end and the means. They don't make a distinction between those things. But as everybody is looking at these data centers, and as the general public is getting less and less enthralled with AI, to say the least, there is no use case for this as far as we're all concerned. We don't need this network of cameras. We don't need this network of surveillance centers, the data centers. And then in addition to that, people are seeing the big negative consequences that are there. So there is no constituency. There is no end game for any of this. You've got some candidates, like here in Tennessee, the two Republican frontrunners, Marsha Blackburn and Rose, who's a congressman. They're out there talking, oh, it'll be a jobs program. Oh, it'll fight China. Sorry, that dog don't hunt. And we need to push back against that. And as I said, I've interviewed Monty Fritz, who is the third candidate who's running. He's not very far behind

0: going to use this tool in a very weaponized way against you. You want to talk about weaponized government? That's what happens when you got a surveillance state that's being put in place. So I searched for money, Fritz, and again, that article that I read to you yesterday, where they got statements from two Republican candidates, two Democrat candidates coming up, but they said that they didn't get a response from Monty Fritz. I know he's got a shoestring campaign, but he is right on the issues. I went back and I did a search. There's what I found in terms of a summary. I'll just summarize it from the articles that I found. He opposes both data centers and Flock license plate readers. He argues that these technologies represent corporate interests and unchecked government surveillance that infringe on the rights, the health, and the privacy of Tennesseans. On data centers, he criticizes the use of taxpayer funding. He says it is a strain on electricity and water resources, threats to local sovereignty and property rights. He supports local moratoriums, and he believes out-of-state entities are exploiting Tennessee. Well, he's absolutely right on that. And it's not just local moratoriums. You've got a Democrat, one of the Democrat candidates that I read yesterday, Adam Kurtz, said he wanted to have a statewide ban on data centers. I agree with that. I think that is the right approach. We cannot leave this to local governments that we've seen over and over again are just putty in the hands of these corporations and the federal government who are throwing cash at them. It's very easy to get them turned. You also had a Democrat, Tim Sear, C-Y-R, who said we need to ban these NDAs for city councils and utility companies. And that is also the correct approach, I believe. He said on flight cameras, Monty Fritz said it violates the Fourth Amendment. Of course, yes. Tracking innocent citizens without warrants. And he opposes any public-private partnerships with Flock. And yet his rivals are out there telling everybody it's a jobs program and we're using this to beat China. He really needs to put a statement out. This really should be the central issue. I just don't understand why they're not going harder on this. As a matter of fact, before I leave and take a quick break here, this is an article from Free Thought Project. The headline is perfect. Dear America, we do not beat China in the AI race if we become China in the AI race. And, you know, politics can sometimes be funny until it gets really bad. And we have this dark humor. This is an ad from Marsha Blackburn, who's running for governor here in Tennessee. And when I saw this, I thought this was an AI parody. It's so stupid. This woman is unbelievably stupid and dishonest, but it actually is a legit campaign ad that she put out. She's in a Chinese restaurant talking about how we need to have AI to fight China.
1: How hard am I going to crack down on China? Well, here's the clue.
2: Marsha Blackburn worked with President Trump.
0: She's crumbling fortune cookies.
2: As governor, Marsha will fight to protect Tennessee land from Chinese front companies.
0: Yeah, protect us from the and hunt down corporations who are making a fortune, tries to Marsha.
1: It doesn't take a fortune cookie to figure it out. Here in Tennessee, we're going to stop communist China and protect Tennessee land.
0: She is, and it is with a little cat that's waving that you see all over China everywhere. I don't know what it is about that, but it was ubiquitous when we were there.
3: A commercial like that should be a death sentence for her political career.
0: That is the dumbest thing I've ever seen.
3: People should look at that and go, I could never vote for this woman.
0: I can't.
3: This is an idiot.
0: I can't. I just don't understand that. As a matter of fact, you know, when she was the one who got her 15 minutes of fame when she asked Ketanji Brown Jackson in the Supreme Court confirmation hearings, what is a woman? Well, Marsha, what is China? And what is surveillance state? Can you explain those? Can you define those for me? Do you care about what those are? And if you're going to start crumbling fortune cookies in a Chinese restaurant, how about the fortune that Trump is squandering out of the federal government in order to build these things? What about the fortunes that are being dumped on local governments by these big corporations to get them to set up the surveillance state? This is beyond stupid what she is doing. And I will absolutely not. I may wind up voting for a Democrat for the first time in my life because I think this issue is so fundamental. When you look at this, if we have this data, if we have this data Flock system that's in, Think about how that's going to be

0: weaponized by the people that you don't want in office when they get in office, because that happens all the time. And I certainly don't want her in office. I can understand how she would use this. This is the raw, unfiltered message from Donald Trump at his ratepayer protection pledge. He said, you can't fight it. You got to go with it, because the money is going to be there. I'm going to make sure you get the money. My tech sponsors are going to make sure you get the money. You can't go with it. You're going to make a lot of money if you build a police surveillance state. Will you sell us out for money? Yes, Marsha will. And so will Congressman Rose. They will both sell us out. They'll sell out the Constitution. They will destroy our liberty, our freedom, and our dignity. Don't be deceived by these people.
1: The common man. They created Common Core to dumb down our children. They created Common Pass to track and control us. Their Commons Project to make sure the commoners own nothing. And the communist future. They see the common man as simple, unsophisticated, ordinary. But each of us has worth and dignity created in the image of God. That is what we have in common. That is what they want to take away. Their most powerful weapons are isolation, deception, intimidation. They desire to know everything about us while they hide everything from us. It's time to turn that around and expose what they want to hide. Please share the information and links you'll find at thedavidknightshow.com. Thank you for listening. Thank you for sharing. 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

0: of deceit. Telling the truth is a revolutionary act. 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
1: As the clock strikes 13, it's Wednesday, the 5th of August, year of our Lord, 2026. Today, we're going to talk about wars, foreign, and especially domestic. Folks, this domestic war is the surveillance infrastructure that is being built brick by brick right in front of our eyes. What are we going to do about this? We have the American people, across all of the partisanship that we have on all these other issues, the American people are united against this. How do we unite against this? How do we stand up against this? We're going to take a look at what they're rolling out here. And again, we're going to take a look at the response from the Republican Party in terms of edging this along. And this is the situation. We're going to talk about what's going on here. A good example is Tennessee, where you got three candidates and you got one guy who is right on the issue and he won't issue a statement on it. We can only infer it from past statements that he's made when he's talking to people. We'll be right back. Stay with us.

0: Folks, we either act now or we're going to have this boot of tyranny stomping on our face forever, just as Orwell warned. This is going to be a combination of the worst dystopian totalitarian societies that we've seen depicted in fiction, Orwell's 1984, Franz Kafka's The Trial. Just wait and see what happens with this. If we sit here and do nothing but twiddle our thumbs, if we're going to be captured by the partisanship, this is a fatal mistake. We've got the Pentagon planning AI data centers at military bases. Not only is Trump bribing people with massive amounts of money, bribing local officials, and the companies are coming in and signing NDA agreements with them. We got to stop that. That can be stopped. And we have some candidates here in Tennessee who are talking about doing that. Unfortunately, they're not in the right party. And I got to say that when we look at all of the tranny and the LGBT stuff and the rest of this stuff, I don't want to have to vote for a Democrat. I wish a Republican would stand up and do this, or an independent that we could support. The problem is, this is the fundamental issue. If you don't like what they're doing, imagine what they're going to do when they've got the surveillance state. When we live in a country that is like what Alexander Solzhenitsyn described, he said, don't live by lies. He said, I understand if you resist any of this, they're going to kick you out of your job, kick you out of your home. They may, in fact, send you to a prison, which they did to him. But he said, we can't live by lies. And we can't live with this lie about the surveillance state. All of the nonsense about how we got to beat China. Are we going to become China in order to beat China? Would that be a Pyrrhic victory or what? And this is all coming from the military. Make no mistake about it. You know, we look at Operation Warp Speed. It was the military that was going to deliver all this stuff and so forth. It was the military that was involved, DARPA especially, Defense Advanced Research Projects. And they were the ones who, from very early start, were pushing things like mRNA. They were also there in terms of practicing the lockdown. We're going to lock everybody down until we can get out our experimental vaccine. They were the very first one, Dark Winter. And so make no mistake about it. This is a war against the American people. It's not just the foreign wars that we have that are bankrupting us. And as they eat out their own power in the American empire, this dying empire is going to turn inward on us. The means of defense abroad will be weapons of tyranny at home. That always happens, said James Madison, who wrote the Bill of Rights. And DARPA is the one who is going to be making sure that that happens. Technocrats have pried open federal land for AI data center construction with Trump's executive order called Accelerating Federal Permitting of Data Center Infrastructure. They're waiting to pounce with billions of dollars in large investment. Companies like BlackRock, KKR, Blackstone, Carlyle, so far it is a feeding frenzy, says Patrick Wood of TechnocracyNews.com. And of course, when you look at the corruption from Trump, he's, as usual, got his finger in the till, taking money out.
1: I found another stealthier reason why Trump might be obsessed with data centers. For the last 2 years, Trump has been quietly buying up millions in AI industry stealth buys. These are the essential companies that are literally building out the AI boom. These companies offer specialized construction skills, they sell water cooling technologies, and they supply the fiber optics that data centers need to work. We found that at the end of last year, Trump had up to $25 million invested in just a handful of these public firms, all while his administration has continued to roll out even more pro-AI and pro-data center policy. This includes firms like Amphenol, a leading picks and shovels supplier for AI data centers. This year alone, Trump has bought and sold up to $2.78 million in stock, and their stock has nearly doubled in value since he took office. Or take Arista Networks, which designs software for hyperscale data center systems. Last year, Trump disclosed owning up to $1.3 million in their stock. This year, he's bought and sold up to $1.6 million more. Or Train, a company that supplies industrial cooling systems for data centers. Trump owned nearly $1 million in their stock last year, and he traded another $500,000 so far this year. This pattern also follows for AECOM. Yes, the same engineering company that did Trump's ballroom also does hyperscale data centers. Or for Texas Instruments. Or Lind PLC, a chemicals company that creates fabrication materials needed for data centers. Rinse and repeat for dozens of others. As Trump has made massive trades on these data center suppliers, he's also directed his federal agencies to ease federal permitting for data center construction. This includes allowing data centers to build their own gas-fired power plants and to connect to the grid faster, to skip environmental regulations around clean air and clean water, and to be exempted from many of the same tech-facing tariffs that other industries have to pay. If you really want to understand the AI boom, you have to follow the money. And the money leads directly back to Donald Trump, not just to his donors, but to the president's own financial disclosures.
0: That is absolutely right. You have to follow the money. You have to look at how this guy is enriching himself. We've never seen anybody in the history of America that is so openly corrupt and self-dealing. But of course, it's also the corporations who are going in, and who knows what money is being passed behind the table as these city council people are signing the NDAs. And if nothing else, they get a massive amount of money that they can play with and make themselves look good, I guess. But there is a tremendous uprising with this, and we have to push this and focus on this. This is a vanishing opportunity for us to get everyone together across the board. These things are unpopular because people understand where these things are going. And we have to ask the question, if we're going to use this to fight China, who polices the police? Who watches the watchers? Well, if we become a country like China, where everything that you do is watched, just imagine what the next pandemic, next lockdown is going to be like. Well, we don't have to imagine. We can see what they're doing in China. Here in America, of course, not just moving away the environmental restrictions to let these people come in and do whatever they wish, not only the financial incentivization that Trump is bribing local councils with. I mean, just imagine what's going on. They're being bribed by the corporations. They're being bribed by Trump. And, of course, all of this is the same type of thing that we see from the two front-running candidates in Tennessee for Republican governor, both of them saying, yeah, it's going to be great. It's going to give us a lot of jobs. Well, you know, they're spending about $70 to $80 million per job created because these things don't create a lot of jobs. After the construction phase is over, there's not any jobs that are created with this stuff. And so this is the usual canard that you see when they're talking about building stadiums or something like that. It is an absolute lie. It is a head fake. But we've seen it over and over again. And that's where Marsha Blackburn and Rose both are in terms of what they're looking at in the future with this, how they're trying to sell it. Oh, it's going to be a great jobs program. And Trump says that as well. You're going to make so much money because I'm going to send it to you if you build a police state. Only Fort Bliss and Dugway Proving Grounds have been awarded so far. Even those remain conditional pending negotiation, but beyond them, federal contracting documents show the Army is considering data centers at Fort Hood, Texas, and Fort Bragg, North Carolina. Dugway is remote by design, although not every site is. Contracting documents, however, show the Army is weighing a parcel at Fort Hood that is within a half mile of residential and commercial property. And, of course, that is significant because you look at the noise that comes from these generators 24-7. It is deafening and persistent. Fort Bragg is within 1 mile of civilian areas and within a half mile of civilian housing. Excuse me. So we have Army officials say they're ready to go. They're ready to pull this. They said their proposals, however, must include net zero water usage and a power plant that does not draw on the local electrical grid. So they're going to be very noisy. But the good news about this is that they're not going to use the water supply. Is that really the issue? As Matt Trujillo was pointing out, it really is the surveillance aspect. Don't call them data centers. They're surveillance centers. And if we're going to focus on the water and the power and the noise issues, and those are all big issues, but if we're going to focus on those, they can assuage that. They can come up with recycling water systems and so forth. It's the surveillance, stupid. That's the real issue. You know, as James Carville said, don't worry about Bill Clinton and his sexual assaults. It's the economy, stupid. Well, it's, you know, that was a problem. And the water usage, the power usage, the noise, those are all real problems. But it's the surveillance, stupid. That's what you got to focus on. Bidders were also required to describe plans for local outreach and engagement. How are you going to assuage people that you are their friend? Yeah, that's what we're seeing over and over again. Don't think this is going to be used for defense, as a matter of fact. Again, like I said at the top of the program, James Madison warned us, always the means of defense will be the abroad, will be the means of tyranny at home. And that is especially true when you got these Republican candidates out there saying, well, we got to do it because of jobs and because of China. We got to beat China. We got to be even worse than they are. So, yeah, this is supposedly about fighting crime, is it? Well, as I pointed out, in Atlanta, where Flock is headquartered, they put in 5,000 cameras. What has happened to the crime rate there? It's actually increased in serious crimes. And in terms of what you would think they would be able to really have a home run with, because they sell these things as automated license plate readers, you would think that you would see a drop off in car crime in terms of car theft and things like that. No. It was like 0.2% decrease, according to FBI crime statistics. So that's essentially in the noise. It's essentially flat. It had absolutely no effect on fighting crime. But that's not really what these things are about. When you look at this, the cops in Wapello County, Iowa, don't want people to know. They've got a usage policy. They say, keep this a secret. Do not mention, after you use this, don't mention it to the occupants of the car. Don't say anything about it. Unless you're being asked by a lawyer, in that particular case, don't lie about it. But don't volunteer this information. Don't let them know. It's a secret, right? Just like the national security secret. Whenever the government keeps secrets from people, that should be a tip-off, shouldn't it? And so we got a Flock employee who's quitting in disgust, saying the company is silencing protesters. He said, make sure this resistance doesn't become a vote that is reflected in the vote of the council. That was his mission statement. He was somebody that was supposed to go out and sell these things as a crime-fighting tactic. We're going to make everybody safe. And we see the same types of underhanded tactics being done here locally in Johnson City and in Knoxville. They're putting out questionnaires to try to push people in these polls and to take the temperature of the public. So they know how to manipulate us. A former Flock employee has quit the company in disgust, saying it lied to workers about how the surveillance cameras are going to be used, and then that it used dirty tricks to silence its critics. He joined the company as a government affairs manager 2 years ago. His job was to represent Flock's product, quote, as best as possible, making sure that we can get approved at the council. That was his mission statement. He said he earnestly believed at the time that the license plate scanning cameras would help to find missing persons, not be used to conduct mass surveillance. But of course, none of this has happened, not even the place where they have the highest concentration of them. His belief in the country's vision was shattered when he was confronted by locals who strongly opposed Flock cameras being set up. That's when he realized that his job was, in reality, to, quote, make sure that this resistance doesn't become a vote that's reflected in the vote of the council. He said, this facade that we were helping was that we had these democratically elected boards, but we were going to work with them in secret to get this stuff installed. And that is exactly what they do. He said he realized as they were selling the data to ICE as well as Border Patrol what this really was about. The fact that this was creating a national police force, a national police state. And so he has resigned in disgust. But again, all of this stuff, when we say this is about license plate readers, just take a look at this. This is a Flock
2: and
0: camera.
2: I realize what it is. There's a man.
0: No cars anywhere around.
2: This place. He's the one who's doing it.
3: It's very easy to see what's going on here. See, here's the tunnel, and here is the camera. Now, let's go ahead and zoom into the camera. You can see very clearly that it is pointed directly at the tunnel, and there it is. The reason for this is because these cameras are not just being used for license plate reading anymore. They are now being pointed in locations that they think there might be heightened criminal activity, so they may think that some criminals are going to do things in this tunnel. The problem is that we were told that these are license plate readers, but they're not being used for that. They're being used for mass surveillance of areas where they think that crimes might occur. So as you can see, it is already expanding to what it was not supposed to be.
0: And of course, 6 years ago, if you're just riding your bicycle, that would be a crime, right? During the lockdown? Yeah. What are they going to do with this next pandemic, next lockdown? Whatever the MacGuffin is that they choose to lock us down with. Well, if we look at the EU, they're selling another measure to improve security and safety. If you're flying into the EU now, they have a biometric system that they've implemented for non-EU citizens. So if you're an American, you're going to get caught up in the long delays, and they point out, and also short tempers that are happening because of this. But look at the absolute hypocrisy. As the EU refuses to protect its borders from third world people who are coming across, they subject their citizens and people who are operating legally, tourists or whatever, they subject them to this draconian security measure. They are taking the time as people come in to get facial biometrics, to get fingerprints and everything else like that. And that takes time. For example, this one woman had been traveling for 23 hours from South America. She landed in Brussels only to face a demoralizing sight that has become all too common for foreign travelers. Long, long lines for passport control that were barely moving. She stood in line for 5 hours and 15 minutes after flying for 23 hours from South Africa. There were only 6 border security stations, and they had about 1,000 people waiting in line. She said she waited so long in line that the rental company gave away her car. And she had to pay about $740 more to get another one. This is the cost of the security state, folks. If you're going to let them scare you into giving up your liberty, your freedom, and your dignity, this will be the price that you will pay. And this is just the beginning. It gets even worse after they get the data, how they will use it. Europe's new biometric border system takes fingerprints and facial scans at the border of the people who are coming in legally. They're not going to do anything for the people who come in boats or come over borders, wide open for the illegal invaders. Meanwhile, the cyber attacks on U.S. systems, as I talked about this, I said, first of all, they're lying to you if they tell you that it's from Iran. They have absolutely no way to prove that. They can't tell where a cyber attack is coming from. This has been known for many years. It's just a bluff, and people are lying to you for political purposes when they finger someone and say it's coming from them. Who is really responsible for the cyber attacks? Well, it's the people who put devices online. And I said that. I said, what in the world? Why in the world would you put a water system online? Why would you connect it to the internet? Well, here's what they're doing. They have devices known as programmable logic controllers, PLCs. That's what somebody foolishly connected to the internet. I don't know why they would do that unless they want to be able to just sit in their office and punch a button, but then that exposes it. I mean, can't they set up a local area network to do that if that's how they want to run this? So this was a cybersecurity professor at Georgia Tech was talking about what happened in Atlanta, but he told the Atlanta station that he and his researchers had found thousands of vulnerabilities at 7,000 institutions across the country. They sounded the alarm. They said these things have been misconfigured to be exposed to the internet. And I would say that not only were they misconfigured to be exposed to the internet, they probably didn't change the default password either that is in there. He said, what we realized, one person was looking at it, so we realized that some of our pumping stations went down. Things could get really dangerous if they were to be manipulated or attacked or disturbed But of course, they're not going to change the password, and they're going to connect these things to the internet without even thinking twice. Well, you know, when we look at this, and I said, this is our opportunity because we have a bipartisan resistance to this. This is something that, you know, when you look at the police state tactics of ICE, wearing the mask, not having identification, forgetting about all of the standard tactics that have been taken by standard law enforcement, it gets muddy because there's a lot of people who support the general stated purpose of this. And they don't draw a line between the end and the means. They don't make a distinction between those things. But as everybody is looking at these data centers, and as the general public is getting less and less enthralled with AI, to say the least, there is no use case for this as far as we're all concerned. We don't need this network of cameras. We don't need this network of surveillance centers, the data centers. And so, and then in addition to that, people are seeing the big negative consequences that are there. So there is no constituency. There is no end game for any of this. You've got some candidates, like here in Tennessee, the two Republican frontrunners, Marsha Blackburn and Rose, who's a congressman. They're out there talking, oh, it'll be a jobs program. Oh, it'll fight China. Sorry, that dog don't hunt. And we need to push back against that. And as I said, I've interviewed Monty Fritz, who is the third candidate who's running. He's not very far behind Congressman Rose in terms of the polls, but both of them were pretty far behind Marsha Blackburn. And I said, I know this guy is right on the issues, and I asked him to come on. He's very busy here just the last couple of days before the election. He's got his schedule is filled up. But I said, at least give me a statement. He said, well, we don't have a statement. So you better put one together. This is the defining issue, in my opinion, and it ought to be in your opinion as well. If we lose on this issue, folks, we lose on everything. And if we lose on this issue, the people that you don't like, once they get power, are going to use this tool in a very weaponized way against you. You want to talk about weaponized government? That's what happens when you got a surveillance state that's being put in place. So I searched for Monty Fritz, and again, that article that I read to you yesterday, where they got statements from two Republican candidates, two Democrat candidates coming up, but they said that they didn't get a response from Monty Fritz. I know he's got a shoestring campaign, but he is right on the issues. I went back and I did a search. This is what I found in terms of a summary. I'll just summarize it from the articles that I found. He opposes both data centers and Flock license plate readers. He argues that these technologies represent corporate interests and unchecked government surveillance that infringe on the rights, the health, and the privacy of Tennesseans. On data centers, he criticizes the use of taxpayer funding. He says it is a strain on electricity and water resources, threats to local sovereignty and property rights. He supports local moratoriums, and he believes out-of-state entities are exploiting Tennessee. Well, he's absolutely right on that. And it's not just local moratoriums. You've got a Democrat, one of the Democrat candidates that I read yesterday, Adam Kurtz, said he wanted to have a statewide ban on data centers. I agree with that. I think that is the right approach. We cannot leave this to local governments that we've seen over and over again are just putty in the hands of these corporations and the federal government who are throwing cash at them. It's very easy to get them turned. You also had a Democrat, Tim Cyr, C-Y-R, who said we need to ban these NDAs for city councils and utility companies. And that is also the correct approach, I believe. He said on flight cameras, Monty Fritz said it violates the Fourth Amendment. Of course, yes. Tracking innocent citizens without warrants. And he opposes any public-private partnerships with Flock. And yet his rivals are out there telling everybody it's a jobs program and we're using this to beat China. He really needs to put a statement out. This really should be the central issue. I just don't understand why they're not going harder on this. As a matter of fact, before I leave and take a quick break here, this is an article from Prethought Project. The headline is perfect. Dear America, we do not beat China in the AI race if we become China in the AI race. And, you know, politics can sometimes be funny until it gets really bad. And we have this dark humor. This is an ad from Marsha Blackburn, who's running for governor here in Tennessee. And when I saw this, I thought this was an AI parody. It's so stupid. This woman is unbelievably stupid and dishonest, but it actually is a legit campaign ad that she put out. She's in a Chinese restaurant talking about how we need to have AI to fight China.
4: How hard am I going to crack down on China? Well, here's a clue.
5: Marsha Blackburn worked with President Trump.
0: She's crumbling fortune cookies.
5: As governor, Marsha will fight to protect Tennessee land from Chinese front companies.
0: Yeah, protect us from the
5: and hunt down
0: corporations who are making a fortune,
5: tries to
0: Marsha.
4: It doesn't take a fortune cookie to figure it out. Here in Tennessee, we're going to stop communist China and protect Tennessee land.
0: She is, and it ends with a little cat that's waving that you see all over China everywhere. I don't know what it is about that, but it was ubiquitous when we were there.
6: A commercial like that should be a death sentence for her political career.
0: That is the dumbest thing I've ever seen.
6: People should look at that and go, I could never vote for this woman.
0: I can't.
6: This is an idiot.
0: I can't. I just don't understand that. As a matter of fact, you know, she was the one who got her 15 minutes of fame when she asked Ketanji Brown Jackson in the Supreme Court confirmation hearings, what is a woman? Well, Marsha, what is China? And what is surveillance state? Can you explain those? Can you define those for me? Do you care about what those are? And if you're going to start crumbling fortune cookies in a Chinese restaurant, how about the fortune that Trump is squandering out of the federal government in order to build these things? What about the fortunes that are being dumped on local governments by these big corporations to get them to set up the surveillance state? This is beyond stupid what she is doing. And I will absolutely not. I may wind up voting for a Democrat for the first time in my life because I think this issue is so fundamental. When you look at this, if we have this data, if we have this data flock system that's in, think about how that's going to be weaponized by the people that you don't want in office when they get in office, because that happens all the time. And I certainly don't want her in office. I can understand how she would use this. This is the raw, unfiltered message from Donald Trump at his ratepayer protection pledge. He said, you can't fight it. You got to go with it because the money is going to be there. I'm going to make sure you get the money. My tech sponsors are going to make sure you get the money. You can't go with it. You're going to make a lot of money if you build a police surveillance state. Will you sell us out for money? Yes, Marsha will. And so will Congressman Rose. They will both sell us out. They'll sell out the Constitution. They will destroy our liberty, our freedom, and our dignity. Don't be deceived by these people. We're going to take a quick break, folks. We'll be right back.

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1: Yeah, as a matter of fact, this Free Thought Project is pointing out, just as the previous article we were covering was talking about how Trump is going to use military bases to put these data centers on. In this particular article, they focus on the fact that he's going to use public lands. And we got the Bureau of Land Management, the infamous BLM, the people that were the bad guys in the Bundy standoff ranch, the ranch standoff. And they were out there saying, well, we got to get all the farmers. He was the last rancher that was there, and his family had been there for, I think, 170 years, well before the BLM was even created. And he said, they're not trying to manage the lands. They're trying to manage to get us off so they can do with it whatever they wish. And they were taking people's property rights. Whether you're talking about grazing rights or water rights or mining rights, all of those things can coexist on the same piece of land. And a lot of Americans didn't really understand that. That is really just as important as the property rights that you have for your home. It was a kind of eminent domain that was going on there. And the question was, for what purpose? Well, we can see some of the types of things that they're doing here. But of course, as that was all unfolding, and I was covering that, the BLM came out and said, we like toitles. They were saying, we got to protect the sacred desert tortoise, and your cattle are a threat to that. Well, no, actually, they weren't. Actually, the population of the desert tortoise went up after they did that because they had water rights and they built structures to give water to their cattle. These arid desert places, there was more moisture there for the turtles. They could get moisture out of the cattle feces that were there. And so their population actually thrived. The BLM, on the other hand, because they were supposedly an endangered species, they put a lot of them in a containment area. And as this was all unfolding at the Bundy Ranch, they euthanized a couple of thousand of these endangered tortoises there because they didn't have the funds for it. Yeah, now they are willing to put the data centers on there and endanger the desert tortoise as well. But it's not far more than that. It is our liberty and our lives that are at threat. I got to correct what I said earlier. I said it was typically about 77 million, some of these projects per job. No, that was a little bit too high. It's actually in Virginia, $13 million of investment per permanent job in Virginia, $11 million per job in New York. So, yeah, is that a great deal? You like those odds, Marcia? It's crazy. What a lie to say this is a jobs program. These are not job creation programs, says Free Thought Project. You're being asked to celebrate a system where your own tax dollars subsidize the very automation that will render you obsolete and give the government the power to spy on you and watch everything that you do. The real costs are in the residential electricity prices that have shot up more than 36% since 2020 in Virginia. They had their first rate, their first base rate hike since 1992. The grid is being strained toward the breaking point. When you have a grid that start having blackouts, sorry, you can't have any air conditioning or you can't have heating depending on the season because the load's too heavy. And our priority are the surveillance centers, not heating your home. That's what's down the pike with all of this stuff. Meanwhile, Trump is getting his hand in at the ground level, so he's going to profit by tens of millions of dollars personally. But really is the structure that he wants to put in. The China threat, says Free Thought Project, is the ultimate rhetorical get-out-of-jail-free card. It is a device deployed to short-circuit exactly this kind of thinking. When John Fetterman, Senator of Pennsylvania, attacked a proposed data center moratorium, he didn't debate the substance. He simply branded it as China first if you oppose the surveillance centers. John Fetterman, pretty much wrong on every single issue. It's hard to find somebody that's wrong on every single issue, but there are many of them out there. John Fetterman, Tom Cotton, Democrat and Republican. If we're socializing the cost, commandeering public-owned land and military land, and ramming through approval via executive order while cutting communities out of the process entirely, we are already mimicking the very model that we claim to be racing against. Right? So we become China in order to defeat China. A data center is a legitimate business until its water dries up the neighbor's well, until its power demand spikes a stranger's electric bill, or until the servers inside it get quietly repurposed to build a digital panopticon that watches Americans around the clock. At that point, we're no longer talking about free enterprise and corporations, folks. We're talking about a fascist system, the merger of government and corporation for totalitarian purposes. That is what is at play here. This is not left versus right. Treating it like that is exactly how you get played. And for once, we've got an issue where both the left and the right grassroots don't want this. And it's hard for them to play us off in terms of left versus right. This is a place where we could win if people organize against it. I've got an interview coming up Friday. I'm going to be talking later today with a representative who is fighting this in their state. We're going to offer you some tactics on how to do that on Friday. The number of regular people being arrested for protesting data centers is astounding, but people are rising up everywhere. This is from Futurism, which is left-leaning. They said it takes a lot to get your typical white bread American riled up enough that they're willing to go to jail. Getting arrested is a massive pain, and bringing court dates, fines, and a record that can shadow your job and your housing prospects for the rest of your life. Yet in 2026, data centers have become one of the rare issues that are pushing more and more of Americans to risk it anyway. Futurism has contacted at least, counted at least 37 arrests stemming from protests related to the data centers this year. And as I pointed out, we were talking about this as an independent candidate for Congress in Tim Burchett's district. And he shot four of these things with a gun. He's in jail right now. But there's an additional 12 cases where police intervened to prevent protesters or speakers from confronting civic leaders, though in reality, that number is likely much higher. And these cases are not as likely to make the news. All these have one thing in common. People felt the actions of democratically elected officials are failing to reflect the wishes of their constituents. Instead, they are deferring to the massive tech corporations and being bribed and bought out. As a matter of fact, there's been cases of ads that have been seen in Facebook ads and other places where they have offered to pay people $150 just to go sit in these town council meetings and say nothing to make sure that somebody who has something to say doesn't have a seat. So a 42-year-old maintenance manager from Indiana, during a public meeting in May held to discuss plans to erect a massive Amazon data center, refused to identify himself for the record before speaking. That resulted in him being arrested by the police. As officers were escorting him out, he said he asked why, which prompted the officers to then place him under arrest for criminal trespass and disorderly conduct. Do you see the fascism already? What are police like this, what are local governments like this going to do once they get these systems? This is underscoring the need to stop these things. When you look at their attitude, they already have this attitude because they know they can, like I've said before, they can smell dinner cooking, right? This is exactly what they've wanted, and they've been fantasizing about this meal for a long time, and they can smell the smoke. And their mouth is watering for the power that they're going to have. These exact types of people.
2: It seems to me that most police officers simply view it as a job. Their police chief or the sheriff is the boss, and they simply do what the boss tells them. They don't think about what the law actually is, and they don't really care. Mm-hmm. It's simply a matter of, well, the boss says do this, so I'm going to do it.
1: I'm just following orders. But the people who are running them, the people who hire them, and remember, you know, your sheriffs are elected. But when you're talking about the police, you're talking about the security guards, these town council things, they are employees of the little town council people. They love that kind of power. Polls find an overwhelming majority is disgusted by Trump's relationship with the AI industry, saying he's using the tech to tear down democracy. These big AI Goliaths think they can buy off our government, our elections, our leaders, our future, and nobody will notice. And I guess he looks at it and says, well, why not? Israel did it. Big Pharma did it with him 6 years ago. Nobody noticed. Nobody cared. Nobody's been punished. As a matter of fact, they projected onto other people. Yeah, Fauci is guilty, but he is not the only person that was involved in all this. And now, even though Trump praised him up one side and down the other, kept him on the podium and gave him a medal as he was leaving. Now he says, oh, well, I never really liked this guy. And he gets away with that. A year and a half into his second term, a growing number of Americans are clearly fed up with the president's pandering to the tech industry. A new poll says 79% saying it is their top concern with AI that tech companies are too close to Trump and helping him to erode democracy. What do you think they're really talking about when they talk about eroding democracy? Is it about setting up this surveillance system? And I said that when Doge happened. It was exactly the type of thing that Curtis Chauvin had talked about. He called it rage. Musk called it Doge. And it's about replacing people in the bureaucracy with AI that's going to be respondent to them. And that is, when he started going through and identifying all this stuff, I said, look at that. Look at how they can sort through this mountain of data and they can find some things. Certainly there was stuff to cut. I'm not saying there wasn't. I agreed with a lot of the cuts that they made. As a matter of fact, you have a lot of people who are just wringing their hands about USAID. USAID has always been about cultural subversion for the CIA. It's always been a tactic of the left-wing side of the intelligence agency, and I was glad to see it go. However, he was able to find these different places to cut, which nobody else could really find, by using AI, the same way that Pulte, who was head of housing and urban development for Trump, used AI to go after Trump's political enemies and go back through their entire history of real estate transactions and find some that were, to say the least, questionable, where they, you could argue, committed perjury. And I think that will be argued. And but basically, bring me the man, I'll find the crime type of thing. That's what we have to worry about. That's what's going to be weaponized against us. And it'll be, if you're Republican and you cheer that kind of stuff, understand that'll be used by the Democrats against you. As Harvey Silverglate said many years ago in his book, Three Felonies a Day, he said the government, the laws have become so complex, so Byzantine, so many, that every American on average is committing three felonies a day and doesn't even know it. If you think that's an exaggeration, take a look at what they tried to do the guy they claimed touched the reflecting pool. That was going to be a felony charge. So are we going to defeat China in all this stuff? I mean, we can create an authoritarian, totalitarian police state. That'd be exactly what big tech and big Washington want. But the reality is that China's AI knife fight can be seen in DeepSeek's new model. It runs 100 times cheaper than Anthropic, the flagship model. DeepSeek's V4 Flash, which is officially released last Friday, costs roughly 3 cents to run through a standard battery of benchmark tests. Meanwhile, Moonshot's AI, Kimi K3, cost 86 cents, not 3 cents. GPT 5.6 cost $1.86, and Claude Fable 5 cost $3.15 to do the same thing that DeepSeek can do for 3 cents. They charge $3, more than that, actually. So the reality is that whether you're talking about competing with them in terms of cost or in terms of, we should try to compete, we should try to make them compete with us in terms of freedom. That has always been our competitive advantage anyway, is in terms of freedom. But when you look at what is happening with Silicon Valley, don't expect that you're going to get anything out of Silicon Valley that is going to be cost efficient. These people are not about cost efficiency. They're about seeking monopoly.
2: There's also the fact that with the government involved, you are incentivized to not be efficient because the government will just keep throwing money at everything over and over and over again. You cannot fail with the government involved.
1: That's right. That's right. Over and over again, just like the guy I interviewed about his book about space planes, and he's talking about how Elon Musk operated versus a lot of these other people. In most government contracts, it is cost plus. And so it's like, you tell us what this is going to cost, and then your profit margin is going to be some fixed percentage over that. So if you are inefficient, you're going to make more money. So if there's something that could be done for $100 and you do it for $300, you're going to get, and it's a 10% markup on that. Instead of making $10, you're going to make $30. So they have an incentive to be less efficient. This is what the military-industrial complex is.
2: Yeah, I was about to say, you can see that with the military-industrial complex, where they end up paying, you know, thousands of dollars for one little screw or something like that.
1: That's absolutely right. Yeah, let's talk a little bit about Trump's Iran war, or as I prefer to call it, the Iran war. He's going to have to run away from this thing. But before we do, I'm going to get some of the comments here. They've been up here for a moment. Hero May said, they're building a data center right down the street from me. I'm very sorry to hear that. Yeah. Guard Goldsmith, I love how the EPA, which cracks down on puddles in the yards of people, is giving environmental passes to AI centers. Yeah, I remember the case in Montana. There was a guy, he was not a farmer, but they did have a farm, and they had some of their own cattle, and he had 8 acres of land, and he had just a couple of head of cattle, and they set up a pond there for their cattle, and the EPA came in under the Waters of the USA Act. The water did not leave his property. Didn't affect anything else, but they came in. He complied with local restrictions. He did everything that was right, had permits and everything else, but the federal government came in and came after him and wanted tens of thousands of dollars and kept multiplying the fees on all this stuff as he was fighting them in court. And then they went to the extraordinary measure of claiming that they could debit his bank accounts just like the IRS does. It truly was amazing, but that part of it got pushed back. But yeah, they go to the nth degree for anything other than the data centers. And this is happening across the board. Look at all of the hand-wringing about the climate MacGuffin. Oh, we got to worry about power. Oh, we got to worry about heat and all the rest of the stuff. All that just disappeared, didn't it? It was always fake. And this is the evidence. That's one thing data centers have given us, and that is the data that the climate MacGuffin was always just a fake excuse to do this stuff. Inigo Sonita says, our options have turned into communism with Sharia law or communism with Zionists under the Noahide laws. It's all being done intentionally, and it's being done under mass surveillance. I absolutely agree. So iHandy said, Flock doesn't have signage at its main office. Funny how they want their privacy, but none for us. Yeah, that's right. And Handy is in Atlanta. And I played a clip yesterday of the people who went there to film the place that they don't want to have any signage. And first they had a guy drive up and he says, are you with Flock? Oh, no, I'm not with Flock. And he took his picture and he doxed him. He said, no, he is. He's retired UK military. And he called the cops on us, and the cops came out there, and he said, we could have been shot. The way, you know, the guy says, I think they've got a gun, he told the police. So the police came out locked and loaded. We've seen this over and over again. Same thing that Flock does when it reports a stolen car, and it turns out that it's automotive journalists, and we've had that happen several times. And these automotive journalists, they get pulled over by the police, and the police, usually somebody stolen a car, they treat that very seriously. They're concerned that this person is going to be violent, so they are trigger loaded with all that stuff.
2: Also worth pointing out that the guy who was there is a famous YouTuber, a guy named Tommy G. He's well known. It's highly likely the guy who saw him knew who he was or was able to figure out who he was before he called the police. Mm-hmm. He's also going to have a camera crew with him. They are not the type of people that look like they're out there to shoot someone. He can tell that immediately. And he calls the police and reports this as someone who might be dangerous to put that in their mind, to worsen the outcome for this guy.
1: A deliberate false report. That's mm-hmm. absolutely right. Yeah. And he even made the point. He said, so you don't want us taking any pictures of you, but you do this to us all the time, don't you? Well, Trump fantasized about himself, put himself in between, let me get back to this. He put himself in between General Patton and General MacArthur. Look at this. Look who's got the most medals. He doesn't have any medals on the chest of Patton, and he's got just a couple on MacArthur's chest, but his chest is filled with medals. He's got more stars than they do as well. And so this is a guy who avoided all military service. We're the military veterans who want to talk about stolen valor. Yeah, we should talk about that. We should also talk about stolen money, stolen power, and a constitution that was stolen from us. Trump said when he was operating in Venezuela as well as in Iran, yeah, we're like pirates. is either Pirates of the Caribbean or Pirates of the Strait of Hormuz. General Trump. Yeah, the general who lost the Strait of Hormuz, the general who is losing American hegemony and power in the Middle East. Yeah, this is a guy who's not suffering from PTSD. He's never been to battle, so he doesn't have any battle stress. He has no battle trauma. This is all melodrama, and it's all AI psychosis. This guy is unfit for office in every regard. We have Pentagon generals, unfortunately, that act like politicians. This is a politician who wants to look like a general, but unfortunately, the Pentagon generals that we got are mostly politicians. And we have many times more generals today in the military than we did during World War II. It meant a lot more to be a general at that point in time. Now they've got many times more. Just like the politicians, these Pentagon politicians are afraid to tell Trump the truth about what's happening with this war.
2: There's also the fact that from what I've read and seen, the military selects for officiousness and order followers. If you make one mistake, you can immediately lose your command and then lose basically all hope of ever being able to rise to a rank where you can command again.
1: That's true. Yeah.
2: So they are very, very big on you do exactly what you're told. You know, if you follow procedure, rank where you can command again.
1: That's true. Yeah.
2: So they are very, very big on you do exactly what you're told. You know, if you follow procedure, you know, well, you know, sometimes things go awry, but if

So he was also wishing the Coast Guard a happy birthday. Well, the Coast Guard, interestingly enough, does not kill drug suspects on site, as Trump was doing in Venezuela. Doesn't kill people extrajudicially like he had Robert Duterte do in the Philippines, and he is now in front of the International Criminal Court. But as Donald Trump is saying, they're not coming after me. I'm not trying to shut down the International Criminal Court because they're coming after me. He said, I'm going to do this to protect Bibi. Everything is about protecting my favorite Bibi. U.S. has used up, meanwhile, virtually all of its defensive missiles. Defensive as well as offensive surface-to-surface missiles, as well as the Patriot missiles and THAAD missiles. They said dwindling stockpiles forced Trump to consider piloted bombing missions if the Iran war intensifies. The U.S. has reportedly used up virtually all of its stockpile of surface-to-surface missiles in 5 months of war with Iran. But understand that when we talk about these missiles, we're also talking about the fact that we've given away a lot of them to Ukraine and to Israel for their wars. And then we used a massive amount of them in Iran as well. So these surface-to-surface munitions known as the Army Tactical Missile Systems, as well as its successor, which is a more advanced system, the Precision Strike Missiles, they've used virtually all of these, they said. An official warning last month that the U.S. military did not have enough to return to all-out war. Trump has repeatedly threatened Iran with devastating strikes, only to call them off at the last minute. Again, he takes his profits off of the stock market as he makes the market rise and fall with his fake pronouncements. You know, it falls when he says he's going to intensify the war, then when he backs off, the stocks go up. So it's a buying opportunity for him. He's done this over and over and over again. So much so the people on Wall Street were the ones who came up with the acronym TACO. Trump always chickens out. In other words, don't be drawn into this pump and dump stuff that he does. These missiles played a key role in the war in Ukraine, allowing Kiev's forces to attack targets inside of Russia. The PRSM is a newer, more advanced generation that has a much longer range. As the war drags on, three people familiar with the matter expressed worry that the falling missile supplies could limit the U.S.'s ability to deter adversaries in a potential future attack, including Russia and China. Hey, if we're concerned about China, so concerned that we're going to create a police surveillance state, why are we doing this? Yeah, none of the justifications that they offer us add up, do they? So the White House boasted that the U.S. had, quote, far more munitions than anybody else in the world and far more than we need. Well, I would agree with that latter part. They have so much weapons that it is basically an incitement to use them, to go into wars that we don't need to be into, to start wars of aggression, as we've seen with this. Analysts agree that certain munitions, including artillery shells and several types of missiles, are being produced at record levels. However, they caution the suppliers might fall short of what is needed for a prolonged war. Meanwhile, you have Sean Parnell, the chief Pentagon spokesman, bragged. He said, America's military is the most powerful in the world. It has everything it needs to execute at the time and the place of the president's choosing. And I would add, regardless of the legality or the justification or the morality of what the president chooses to do, unilaterally taking us into war. That is should be grounds for impeachment, and yet nothing is done. Even the Democrats are not really standing up to this, as you would expect. The supply figures have circulated inside the federal government for over the last week during tense conversations inside the Trump administration about how much longer the U.S. can continue striking Iran without drawing down the stockpile to levels that would limit the military's ability to respond to crises elsewhere. As a matter of fact, we even had a general make a public statement I read to you a couple of days ago. He said, we're at the point where we're going to have to decide whether we're going to protect the USA or Israel. And I said, well, that's concerning because I know that they're going to protect Israel first. No question about it. They will protect them before they protect the U.S. Several media outlets reported that Trump had decided not to launch another massive offensive inside of Iran, in part because the military advisors had warned him about the U.S. stockpile.

And it's not just the offensive missiles of the surface-to-surface type. It's also the defensive interceptors. Nearly 80% of those are depleted, say sources. This is from CNN. They said stockpiles of key air defense systems are particularly depleted. The THAAD missile inventory, as well as 80% of those, as well as half of the Patriot interceptors. The Center for Strategic and International Studies estimated that the U.S. had around 2,200 Patriots, and now half of those are gone. Think about the massive amount of firepower that they have rained down. Why haven't they won yet? Well, it's because those types of bombing campaigns do not win wars. Robert Pape, who is a professor, has done a book about that, and he's pointed out that these types of campaigns, we have oversold the idea that we can win a war through air power alone. You can't. We've lost one war after the other under that delusion. And he said it's especially bad if you focus on bombing civilian populations, because that just galvanizes them in a blowback. They rally behind somebody even as bad as the Ayatollahs because of this. And so it is backfiring in a very bad way. When we come back, we're going to talk a little bit about what Victor Davis Hanson had to say. He hasn't learned anything. He's a historian, but he learned nothing from America's history of failed wars. And he is sounding just like Mark Levin. We're going to take a quick break, folks, and we will be right back.

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1: Hello, it's me, Volodymyr Zelensky. I'm so tired of wearing these same t-shirts everywhere for years. You'd think with all the billions I've skimmed off America, I could dress better. And I could, if only David Knight would send me one of his beautiful gray MacGuffin hoodies or a new black t-shirt with the MacGuffin logo in blue. But he told me to get lost. Maybe one of you American suckers can buy me some at thedavidknightshow.com. You should be able to buy me several hundred. Those amazing sand-colored microphone hoodies are so beautiful. I'd wear something other than green military cosplay to my various galas and social events. If you want to save on shipping, just put it in the next package of bombs and missiles coming from the USA.

0: reports of Tucker Carlson when he was at Fox News. But he is a war hawk, if ever there was one. I'm sure he would be welcome on Mark Levin's program. They could all do this.
1: I'll fight them to the last American. Die for Israel.
0: That's right. Yeah, he is not welcome with Tucker anymore. They're kind of on the outs, but he would be right at home with Mark Levin. You know, even the war hawks are unhappy with Trump. Why? Because he's losing. And if you want to know just how badly they're losing, take a look at this that got put out. This is a call from the military. CENTCOM is soliciting, quote, unconventional ideas to punish Iran. Now, does that not shout desperation? Does that not shout an immoral war of aggression? I mean, just think about that. Crowdfunding creative tactics will not fix a broken strategy, says Robert Pape. He said, more pressure just drives a predictable spiral, each response feeding the next. We are stuck in the escalation trap. And I got to say, you know, when we look at this, not only take this as an admission of desperation, but you take it as an admission of evil. The fact that this war and the way that it's being conducted by the Zionists of Israel and the Zionists of America is morally indefensible. It is morally bankrupt, militarily bankrupt, and intellectually bankrupt. We got to even have ideas about how we have creative punishment. You know, think about that. That was the type of thing that we used to criticize the Nazis for, isn't it? Right? When they had one of their officers die, they would go in and they would kill an entire village, right? And reprisal. This is the type of thing that we've seen over and over again from the Zionists that are out there. As a matter of fact, this was a guy who was interviewed, and I played this for you yesterday, the guy who was interviewed by the BBC, and what he was saying in context, the BBC was there. He was a lawyer, or is a lawyer, I should say. This is a lawyer who said, well, they murdered one of our security guards, and so we are retaliating against these four villages. We're going to kill everybody in every one of these villages. Isn't that just like what the Nazis did during their occupation? Yes, exactly that. This is a guy who's a lawyer, but he's not interested in having an investigation, catching the actual murderer. No, I don't care about that. It's just an excuse for us to kill these people and to show how we are powerful.
2: It sounds like you're saying one Jewish life. Mm-hmm. Is worth hundreds or thousands of Palestinian lives.
3: Not million. One Jewish life, it's 10 million, okay?
2: That just sounds racist.
3: Yes, I know.
0: He doesn't care.
3: I know, but this is the truth. Because God chose us. Because of this, you are jealous.
0: Yeah, right. This is the difference between the American Zionists and the Israeli Zionists. The Israeli Zionists say, yeah, that's right, we're doing genocide. Yeah, that's right, we're doing war crimes. And we're proud of it, right? The people in America who are Zionists, oh, that's not happening. You know, they're not racist. They're not committing genocide. But he owns it. So Trump needs a new game plan on Iran, says Victor Davis Hanson. Well, actually, Victor, he never had a plan. Maybe you missed that part of it. He's just following the plan that Netanyahu gives him. Satan Yahoo, we should say. He weighed in on this after Trump said he was going to, he was working, he had the perimeters of a deal that were there. Perimeters is what he said he had. Trump said that he canceled launching the, quote, biggest attack since World War II. Hanson gave the president kudos for following through on some of his threats to bomb Iran, but he said, calling off the strikes whenever Iran hints it wants to make an agreement is futile. So he is definitely in the Looney Levin camp.
1: I'll fight them to the last American. Die for Israel.
0: That's right. These people who are cheerleaders and clueless as well at the same time. Victor Davis Hanson is absolutely clueless about the whole taco strategy. He doesn't realize that Trump is not trying to make up his mind. He's trying to manipulate the markets. He said about Iran, Victor Davis Hanson said, they've lied continuously. So you don't think that when he says that he's going to nuke them back into the Stone Age or whatever threat he comes up with, I'm going to wipe their civilization off the map, and then he does nothing. Said, oh yeah, now we're having peace talks. And they say, What peace talks? We're not having any peace talks, and there's no evidence of it. You don't think that it's Trump that's lying. It's Iran that's lying, right? He says they don't view it as lying. They view it as being in service to their religion or ideology. Well, you know, we're told by Trump this is 4D chess, or we're told that it is in service to Zionism, which is their religion. Hansen said it made more sense to pummel the enemy into submission. Again, this guy supposedly is a historian. He hasn't learned anything from our history of wars. Robert Pape has. He says, if you have to, inflict a level of damage that disgraces them, humiliates them, said Hansen. Yeah, he thinks that air power is the thing that's going to do that. Of course, it isn't. He said, keep the embargo, freeze their bank accounts. They're really hurting. Do you think we're hurting? Think we're going to be hurting when all the oil reserves run to empty? What do you think about that? I don't guess Victor Davis Hansen is an economist. He certainly isn't much of a historian, because we've been down this road before with the oil embargo of 1973. That was tiny and short compared to this. And he's calling for this to be long-term, and he doesn't think that this is going to hurt us as well. He is blind to the global oil shortage that is out there. You know, when we talk about what Trump is doing, he's not going to make America great again. He's going to make America go through a Great Depression again. Magda is really what he's talking about. Make America Great Depression again. Yeah, well, Robert Pape said Trump's historic defeat is going to be the end of America's unipolar moment. Now, he's the one who wrote the book, Bombing to Win. He said, if you want to win, you don't bomb civilian populations. You bomb military installations. And you're not going to win a war unless you put boots on the ground. So Pape argued that the war in Iran is not simply another lost war. He said it marks the strategic culmination that brings America's entire unipolar era to an end. And this is what he has to say. Let's pick this thing up here.
4: This is a huge strategic defeat for President Trump. And it's a strategic defeat even bigger than just simply losing a war, because it really reflects the massive decline of American military dominance. But this is a mega, mega legacy that now it is going to be President Trump
0: not MAGA
4: who ended America's unipolar dominance. So when we have the history books written, it'll be 1991 to 2026. And who's the president in 2026 of the United States? It is Donald J. Trump. So he will not be forgotten in the history books. He will go down as having the biggest strategic loss in pretty much America's history. I don't think you can, even Vietnam, although there's more actual casualties in Vietnam.
0: Yeah, in Vietnam, as they pointed out, you know, what happened was North Vietnam consolidated everything. There wasn't anything else that was happening. There wasn't a power vacuum that happened. Whereas in the Middle East, America has presented itself as the stabilizing power that's going to be the policeman of the area. And the petrodollar, which is already disintegrated because of Biden's sanctions, this now is crumbling. And instead, what you have are all these different Gulf states that are scrambling to see who's going to be on top again. And a race for nuclear weapons. We're seeing that with Saudi Arabia as well. Every actor in the region is racing to fill the void. Iran, Saudi Arabia, Turkey, Pakistan, the United Arab Emirates, and many others. So while Trump is oscillating, Iran advances drip by drip, consolidating leverage as oil inventories drain and economic pressure mounts on us and on the rest of the world. This is not just a problem for Iran. Yes, they've got an economic issue as well. You know, when you have a war, many times you inflict the same kind of punishment on yourself that you're inflicting on other people. The goal is clear. Iran wants to force every American troop, base, and naval asset out of the region. And that trajectory continues whether Trump escalates or freezes, because the vacuum itself invites Iranian expansion as the rising regional hegemon. Trump inherited the peak of American power, and he's now presiding over its dramatic regional collapse. History will record the date, the range, and the name of the president who closed the unipolar chapter. This is the sound of an empire's dominion ending in real time. And I, for one, am not sad to see that go. I don't want to see us as the world's policemen. I've always thought that was an abomination. I don't want an empire. I want a republic that respects our liberty. As Rutherford Institute and John Whitehead points out, he said, we've actually had this statement from Rubio, a head for an eye, not an eye for an eye, right? So the government's war on the American people. He said, this is how a republic is dismantled. Not necessarily through one dramatic declaration of dictatorship, but through a succession of constitutional violations that go unanswered long enough to become the new normal. And he points out in this essay that Trump has crossed one Rubicon after the other. Each of these are a test. Each of them are designed to exploit a particular institution to show that he is stronger, daring. He crosses the line, and he dares somebody to do something about it. And when they don't, he has set a new precedent of centralized power for the presidency. It is a very dangerous game that he is playing, and it is it's going to have, just like we're talking about what's happening in Iran, it is going to have far-reaching consequences for us domestically as well. John Whitehead says, we should be talking about the dangerous, destabilizing things that are being done to this country. We should be talking about the data centers that are spreading across the landscape, that are draining electricity and water, that are straining local infrastructure, and are expanding the technological machinery needed to track, profile, and control the population. We should be talking about that. And we should be talking about the government's growing network of detention centers and masked police who operate without identifying themselves, who operate in defiance of the Bill of Rights, the Constitution, and due process. We should be talking about license plate readers and facial recognition government databases. And we should be turning into a movement that understands that this is going to be associated with a digital dossier for every person in America. We should be talking about masked government agents, endless wars, disappearing constitutional safeguards, an imperial presidency that is accountable to no one. And guess what? When your guy is gone, Trump supporters, who's going to take his place with the powers that Trump is creating and leaving behind? Instead, we're trapped in a vicious loop of nonsense, mania, political demagoguery, and manufactured spectacle. That's right. Trump is governing based on the rules of WWE, professional wrestling. It is manufactured spectacle that leaves the left deranged and the right delusional. Trump is the accelerationist for the fourth turning. The American public need to focus on America first and to stop the surveillance state first. That is the number one priority. But both of them are united in fear and loathing of this surveillance architecture in these data centers. That's the one thing that we can unite people around, and it is the one existential issue that is here in America right now. Before you can fully comprehend one assault, however, on the Republic, he does another one to take its place. Now, say, he keeps these things coming very, very rapidly. It is all by design, and it's why they put him there. He is testing whether a president can wage war without Congress. He is testing whether federal power can be turned into personal power. He is testing whether where dissent can be punished without formally outlawing speech. He is testing masked government agents operating as a secret police force. He is testing whether government can watch, track, and profile everyone without any limits. He is testing whether even the 22nd Amendment of the Constitution would limit him to two terms in office. Everything is a test. And everything is designed to create outrage. Even the little meme that he puts up there. You know, if he puts, he knows that that's going to get people angry and outraged and talking about that rather than some of these other things that he's doing. It is worth talking about it because it does show his delusional ego and narcissism and his detachment from reality. But that's all that really needs to be said about it. So President Trump, which is what I've always called him, is testing, he said, most of all, how much abuse the American people will tolerate before exhaustion, fear, distraction, and partisan loyalty wear down their willingness to resist. That is the real constitutional crisis that is confronting America. Trump has turned constitutional government into a continuous test of submission. He pushes beyond a boundary, and then he waits. Will Congress resist? Will the courts intervene? Will government officials refuse? Will the public object? Or will everyone just retreat, rationalize, delay, and adjust to what he's doing? You see how this is operating? This is the guy who's been put in to push us into this. You know, it was Dave Chappelle who said, the comedian, he said, in Trump's first term, he goes, "Ah, this guy is something else." And he'll come out of the secret meetings with these things. He said, "You won't believe what these guys are getting ready to do." And he said, "Then the SOB will go back in and do it to you himself." And that's exactly what this has all been about. That's the way he runs his campaigns. But now that he is president, especially in the second term, everything is a test. Who will push back? Will Congress? Will the courts? Will the public? Will the people who are there to run this out and enforce it, will they refuse to do that? And every time, they're not doing it. And so he keeps crossing one Rubicon after the other and keeping it and planting his flag of complete centralized dictatorial powers of the presidency. Asked about Iran's promise to retaliate according to the principle of an eye for an eye, Rubio declared that Trump's policy is a head for an eye. Well, there we go. We just pointed out this, the values of the Zionists, right? One life? No, your life is a million of yours. You messed with one of our villages, we're going to destroy four of your villages and kill everybody in them. It is Christian values, folks, that built Western civilization. It is not Zionist values. Zionist values are antithetical to the Christian values that built Western civilization. It's not this disproportionate, we'll teach you a lesson, we'll kill everybody in four villages because one person was killed. We're not interested in finding the guilty party. We're just going to engage in a massive campaign of punishment. These people have become the Nazis they claim they hate. A head for an eye, may be Trump's philosophy of war, but it also produces a warning about the kind of government that philosophy produces. A government that is at war not only with foreign enemies, but with dissent, at war with privacy, at war with due process, at war with
5: a horse told him he loved him.
6: That's what he said.
5: He took a pretty bad fall. Maybe we x-rayed the wrong end.
7: Ready for your bath, sir?
8: Get out of here before they throw you out.
7: They can't. It's visiting hours.
8: How did you get in here?
7: I called the floor nurse and told her she was wanted in surgery.
8: She went?
7: At her age, she's glad to be wanted anywhere.
6: I tell you, doctor, he needs attention.
8: Ed, quick. What? Hide in the bathroom.
7: I can't go in there, Wilbur.
8: Why not?
7: It doesn't say horses on the door.
8: Hurry, get in there.
7: Okay, but it sure is undignified.
8: Shut the door.
5: Well, how are we getting along, Mr. Post?
8: Oh, just fine. I'm going home tomorrow, Doc, right?
5: Well, we'll see. I understand you had a visitor tonight, a horse.
8: Well, then you saw him.
5: The horse told you he loved you, didn't he?
8: You heard him, too. I'm glad somebody else has finally heard him.
5: Now, we're going to move you upstairs tomorrow, where it's nice and quiet and cheerful.
8: I go home tomorrow, Doc.
5: You make a lot of friends up there. In fact, we have a man who has a talking squirrel.
8: Talking squirrel? Oh, wait till Ed hears that. He won't feel such a freak.
5: Mr. Post, just think. You don't really expect me to believe that your horse talks.
8: If I believe your squirrel talks, that's the least you can do.
5: Be calm, Mr. Post. We can discuss this tomorrow during basket weaving.
8: I don't think you believe I even have a horse.
5: No, just relax now.
8: You take a look in that bathroom and see for yourself.
5: Mr. Post, We must learn to face reality. Now, please repeat after me. There is no horse in that bathroom.
8: But, Doctor...
5: please, do as I say. There is no horse in that bathroom.
8: There is no horse in that bathroom.
5: Now, once again, there is no horse in that bathroom.
8: Basket weaving, Doc?

0: What's going on here?
1: We're going hunting.
0: Hunting?
1: You're holding the only cat that chases mice on horses. Wilbur, let's ride into town.
0: Into town? What for?
2: Etta?
3: Gladys is going to send us one of hers for a wedding present.
2: Why don't you just start chopping, will you? Gotta have your eyes examined.
3: Well, I'm not so good with an axe.
2: Well, how are you with a saw?
3: Oh, I'm good.
2: All right. Come on, you gotta put your back into it.
3: That seemed to work pretty good.

0: They cleared the land, and Gus started his plowing. Get up! I'm saving up for one. I've already got $8.
1: What's that?
0: Sounds like a peddler.
2: I got buckets and pails. I'm Prentice, the peddler.
0: How do you do?
2: Mind if I give your daughter a lollipop?
0: She's not my daughter.
1: Lots of stuff from him.
0: We don't
2: I've
0: need...
2: got merchandise from all over the world. Now this year...
0: We don't have an elephant. We're just simple country folk.
2: Don't apologize. Now here's something from England. It's a...

0: The first grader vanished from the Northview Mall without a trace. No suspects, no leads, simply gone.
1: Deontay. If you have any information about where he is, please call the police. And whoever has him, please bring him back home. We miss him.
2: Shit, life is mysteries. And as I once heard this guy in the post office say, minding your own business is a full-time for bottom of this one, even if it killed me. And it just might. I was heartbroken. And the only mystery I was trying to solve was ...10 minutes here, 15 there. I hadn't had my 8 hours in months. And my insomnia must have turned me into a white woman from a horror movie. 'Cause I was up in the middle of the night without a pistol,

0: Don't even try. Face the wall and put your bitch ass in.
1: But if you are gonna kill me, can I please take off my headscarf so I won't be looking like Harriet Tubman in the crime scene photos?
0: Come on.
1: Danger? Danger Johnson?
0: Diara? Oh, shit.
2: They say. Everybody knows everybody, for better or worse.
0: Hey, look, my bad. I know this disrespectful as hell. But hey, I ain't know your mama still own this house. She here?
1: She's in.
0: Hey, this is my stepson, Bone, Diara.
3: Sorry, man. I thought she was one of them gentrifiers.
0: Bone, you too impatient when you came.

and it gets better. So I said, what are you talking about? And he says, you know what I'm talking about. So I said, how do you feel about a closed casket?

0: You ever had two burglars stare at you with pity? I'm sorry. Why would I go to a therapist who hasn't convinced you to stop robbing houses?
1: She wanna get paid, don't she? You're gonna need something to help you through the divorce. I'm just saying.
0: And that was the first time anyone had actually
2: good, Norm.
3: Of course you get a divorce, D. Look, I've been tap dancing around it so much, I feel like the Nicholas Brothers in Stormy Weather. This nigga ain't fighting for you.
4: Snitches aren't vicious. They enrich us.
0: I think that boy's name is T now. Or is it Trey now?
3: It's like T.
0: Is it T now? Try not.
3: To not. To let.
0: No, that's. I typed in fuck the white man, it autocorrects to duck nigga. My name is African and it's beautiful.
4: And if you see something,
0: I know this is BS, but if you shut up, we can get out of here faster. Go.
3: Day to miss the person that's giving you head. That means somebody else is giving them head. It's time to move.

0: Oh, a wildebeest. No, thank you. Oh, man, river. No, thank you. Oh, he's kind of cute. Oh, God, that's my cousin Jerome. Ugh.
1: So what do you do?
2: Oh, let me tell you something. This lovely lady here happens to be a teacher at one of the toughest schools in the city. See, I earn the money, she earns.
3: Yes, please. Cheers to that.
4: Hey, Ms. Brick.
0: Hey, Wandrika.

0: tell you about fighting.
1: He deserved that.
2: Yo, look at this goofy ass nigga.
3: Doing too much.
2: I was protecting a student.
0: You want to know what the other teachers call you, Brooklyn, behind your back?
2: Yeah. Devoted.
3: Rule number three is,
2: you see something, say something.
3: Don't touch the fucking kids. You see a fight, you blow the whistle for security. Security doesn't come, you pray. And not out loud, because that's also against the rules. Next time, it's a write-up.
2: So that's it? We're not gonna try to get to the bottom of that fight?
3: There's no bottom to get to. This school is the bottom. Do your job. Don't do what's not your job.
2: Thank you so much. It's been a pleasure.
4: Nice. Lies, wives, non-sluts. Bitch, I'ma kill you. You don't wanna fuck with me. Girls,
5: I like tapping into white male anger when I'm having a bad day. They say black women are angry? Shit. White men do anger and camping better than anyone. Money, power, respect must be infuriating. Cause they stay hot.
2: Oh my god. Roll down the window. Come on. God. What? Can you turn down that music with that trifling language? Crazy Moni. Are you serious? You taught me how to cuss. Third grade.
6: You a damn lie. What I look like?
2: You look like you taught me how to say, fuck you, Arabs, I ain't steal shit. After you convinced me to steal a bunch of shit.
6: Get your ass out the car.
2: Don't.
6: Get out the car. If you knock on my window, woman,
2: crazy. Hi, sweetie. Your mama was a very bad influence.
6: Well, I guess we remember a lot of shit different.
2: I guess we do.
6: Well, I remember you having some big house in Grosse Pointe and a fine-ass man with money. Oh, we didn't know that that was you sneaking in and out the house all winter. But now Danger telling everybody that you had to move back into your mama house and you're keeping it dirty as shit. Remember that? Come on, Bria.
2: I have a lot of new opportunities on the horizon.
6: Girl, shut the fuck up.
2: You shut the fuck up, Moni. Well, you don't cuss, though, right? You didn't teach me how to cuss.
6: Girl, get your ass in the house.
2: You did teach me how to cuss, Moni.
6: Come on.
2: Shit.
6: Can't even get in.
2: Hey, mind your fucking business.
6: Not that fucking

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1: Move.
0: Hey!
1: Don't hey me, Leslie Watson. You know, you talk a lot of shit for somebody who pissed themselves in my class every day.
2: Miss Brickley? Hey, yo, how you recognize me with all this grown man swag?
1: Never forget a face.
3: Plain white tee, Mary Jeans, but I'm
1: you. You broke in my house and you scared the shit out of me. And did I trip? No, not at all. I was very calm and Christian and forgiving. I gave your ass cake, okay? But I will not stand idly by while you talk shit about me to childhood fucking frenemies. I'm serious. You keep my name out your fucking mouth. Somebody save the fucking fish. It was in that moment that I remembered, I'm a fighter. I don't have to take shit lying down. Not even divorce.

0: I'm probably not the first person to rationalize that finding a tenderoni might actually save their marriage. But the setup was perfect. He wanted to meet at Lisi's, one of those new Detroit spots where Swa brought his clients, partners, friends. I just needed one person to see me out. Let the grapevine work. Remind Swa that it was time to fight for me. But I didn't count on him taking my breath away. I'm fucked.
1: Wow, you're really handsome. You know, I half expected your picture to be from 25 years ago, or like Jack from the wall of a barber shop or something.
2: Well, I do take pride in 360s.
1: Oh, I prefer to Google the image to make sure. So, when was your last HIV test?
2: Wow. When was yours?
1: How many kids you got?
2: Zero. You?
1: What's your sign? Sun, moon, rising?
2: Hey, we can slow down on that talk.
1: What? What?
2: You all right? You good?
1: Yeah. Yeah, I just want to know who I'm dealing with.
2: I thought you said you were looking to chill and have a good conversation.
1: Mm-hmm. Actually, I said scintillating.
2: So scintillate? Because you seem like you're trying to comb through my tax returns.
1: Did you bring them?
2: No, I did not bring them.
1: Because we could arrange that.
2: I see. You are one of those weird chicks who likes to go over every ugly detail that led to this exact moment, aren't you? You like control. You think having all the answers will save you from the inevitable pain of the human experience. I've been there.
1: Oh, you're funny. That's your thing. Okay.
2: Well, all right, fine. I am an open book. Last relationship, go.
1: I have an idea. Let's pretend that this is a third date. So we've just gotten all that bullshit getting to know you conversation out of the way.
2: So you already know my rising sign?
1: Yeah, I know it. It's a good one. A really good one.
2: And I might even know you biblically at this point.
1: Yeah, maybe.
2: And I already like it.
1: Oh, you definitely like it.
2: You seem like you're discerning. What would make you swipe on my picture?
1: Your eyes. They seemed kind of familiar, like maybe I'd seen you somewhere before.
2: Well, you have. Our first two dates.
1: Right. Yes.
2: You wanna have some fun?
1: Yes.
0: I should have asked more questions.
2: How was that?
1: Good. Just what I needed.
0: I felt like myself for the first time in months. The next morning, I changed his name in my phone to Ambien.
1: Okay, usually a man putting me to sleep is a bad thing, but Aja, ooh, I am deeply in like with this dude.
3: Oh God, Jesus wept.
1: So did I. When I came, I sounded like Minnie Riperton. I was like,
3: shh,
1: what? She's under the dryer.
3: So good to see you again, Miss Taylor. I see, bitch, that is why I'm celibate. Well, I'm mostly fucking celibate. You lose too much power going Minnie Riperton after one date.
1: It was five dates, okay? We did dinner, drinks, escape room, which was new for me.
3: What does this dude have, stock in group high?
1: He likes me.
3: All these Negroes know how to give a good first date. It's the relationship part that caused the mass confusion.
1: Well, me and Ambien are seeing each other again tonight. Dinner and a movie, his idea.
3: He sounds like an axe murderer.
0: He does live on the east side.
3: That's
0: he said he lives across the street from that wing spot that has the fat guy dancing on the commercial.
4: Mofos? Don't go to the commercial.
3: Uh-uh, girl. No. Cute.
0: Anyways, this guy is perfect, I think.
3: Mark my words, murderer.
0: I don't think so.
3: Okay, girl.
0: I mean, granted, I don't have the best sociopath radar since I married your cousin.
3: Uh-uh.
0: What?
3: Don't do that.
0: Have you seen him, by the way?
3: He was at Rashad's birthday thing.
0: But everybody knows that I'm Team DR, so I don't even get much tea. Well, fuck him.
3: Stop.
0: I am focusing on Ambien anyway.
3: See, friend, maybe you should focus on you.
0: Maybe you should focus on fitting me in for a wax so I can be spick and span for my date tonight.
3: Uh-uh. Oh, no. I'm not finna give you all spiffy for this, Nero.
0: Come on, please.
3: No. I know it's 3 o'clock in the morning.

0: messages at this time. Goodbye.
1: Should I call the police?
2: To tell them you've been ghosted? Come on, black woman.
1: I did not get ghosted.
3: This is textbook ghosting, Ms. Brick. It's been how many days since you heard from him?
1: I don't know, 3, 4. Shit, it's been 5 days.
3: Mm. Baby, he ain't texting you back.
2: He in the wind.
1: No. Y'all were not there. Y'all did not feel this energy that was passing between us.
2: Mm. It sounded like he didn't either. Oh.
4: Lesson plans by 5.
1: Yes.
3: You know, my uncle once disappeared for 6 months. He came back, married to a stripper on disability. My granny said she was ladylike, but just ugly as sin.
1: Wandrika, baby, you want me to finish braiding your hair, or are you trying to get me to jump off the Ambassador Bridge?
3: Sorry I got ghosted. If it makes you feel any better, here's a coupon to Trina's Nails and Waxing. Somebody just stuffed it in my locker.
1: Oh, you trying to say I got ghosted and I'm busted?
3: Not like that. I didn't mean it like that.
1: I did not get ghosted.
3: So what did you get?
1: Turn around, keep your head, child. Wow.
0: The mailbox is full and cannot accept any messages at this time. Goodbye.
1: I felt crazier than I did before I met him. He had teased me with a full 8 hours of sleep, and I was addicted after one hit. And I didn't even know his last name. He said he lives across the street from that wing spot that has the fat guy dancing on the commercial.
3: Muffles?
5: I had to keep that dope, gotta get my mind right. Got coming, turkin' vibes, roll it shine bright.
6: So, we know you the supposed life. To just hang out here until he shows
1: up? I don't know how I could have read it so wrong. It is driving me fucking crazy.
2: I may be gay, but I'm still a nigga. And the rumors are true. Ugh, we ain't shit. It's really not that complicated.
7: Hey, you know what? This is beneath us. Yeah, there should be no reason we should be staking out some vanishing Negro on the east side.
2: Yeah, you gotta stop talking shit about the east side. All my cousins live on the east side.
1: Where do you think he could be?
8: Not in here.
1: Maybe something happened to him and that's why he hasn't called me.
7: Brian, you sound like a crazy white woman.
1: I'm a concerned citizen.
2: Yeah, that's some shit a crazy white woman would say.
1: Don't insult me. If anything, I am a crazy black woman, and that's just fucking adorable. So,
9: never fuck anything that ain't moving.
1: Sage advice. Thank you.
2: Yes, Lord.
1: Okay, maybe not every crazy black woman is fucking adorable.
7: Hey, can y'all remind me again why people hate gentrification? This place is tray gross. I need to pray over my food in here. Okay, take a breath. I just became a regular.
2: I fuck with it too.
1: Okay, y'all, listen. I have replayed every single aspect of this date over and over again in my head.
10: Yeah. And then this one says we're gonna have a good time tonight.
1: Oh, so you're a fortune teller and a palm reader.
10: It's the same class.
1: Wow. Yeah. That is a very specific skill set. I like it. And it was perfect. There was no logical reason for him to ghost me, except...
10: I got it. It's a good call. It's a great call.
1: Is that guy following us?
11: Hey, we got a problem.
12: Okay. Get this straight. So, you was outside.
1: Mm-hmm.
12: At night.
1: Yes.
12: And you saw some random vagrant.
1: We saw a vagrant, yes.
12: D, girl, it's the D. Okay, look around you. It's a vagrant.
1: Babe. Okay, so maybe this one attacked him later. Or maybe they knew each other. It was weird.
2: Was it a sexy vagrant?
1: When are vagrants ever sexy?
12: Oh, you got the Weeknd.
2: Lenny Kravitz.
12: Zoe Kravitz.
2: The stepdaddy.
12: What is his?
2: Jason Momoa.
1: None of them are vagrants. They're unkempt.
2: Why are we saying vagrant so much?
1: Y'all.
12: Stop.
1: What?
12: We've indulged this long enough. So, tell her.
2: All right, listen, bruh. You're still in Trenial. You were supposed to start dating as a way to face your divorce, but you're using this whole Chris thing to keep living in a fantasy.
4: So y'all saying I was ghosted?
8: Yeah, bro, that's basically
9: what we're trying to say. Hell yeah. What you all talking about?
13: Ma'am, please mind your business. Okay. So what you're saying is that after 5 years, I wasn't enough for Swa. And after 5 minutes, Ambien decided I wasn't enough for him either?
14: Ooh, miss. Thank you.
12: Fuck!
13: Hey, stop cussing!
14: Sir.
1: That's when he hit me. What was...
12: Fuck!
13: Hey, stop cussing!
14: Sir.
1: That's when he hit me. What was the point of me even being a fighter when no one was asking me?

0: know you're going through it, okay? But divorce ain't the end of the world. You gotta be like J-Lo. Every time she broke up with a nigga, she got finer. I think she divorced the nigga so she could get finer. So, thanks for the advice. You know what? I was trying to move on. I met this cute guy, and I opened my heart, and he kicked me in the meat curtains when I was already down. I hate a nigga with no code.
1: Oh, I know. You blinded Elton Gregory in one eye for calling me nappy-headed.
0: He was nappy-headed. I mean, we was all nappy-headed. He owed you an apology.
1: And I got one. He was like, oh, I'm so sorry, Diara. I'm so sorry.
2: That's when I thought, maybe all I needed to put Ambien behind me was a good old-fashioned apology.

0: Hell no. How did I get roped into this ghetto fatal attraction shit?
1: Because you owe me. Eighth grade, I took your place in 7 minutes of heaven with Melvin Rialto.
0: Melvin wasn't that bad.
1: Wasn't that bad? The nigga covered me from head to toe in his saliva. I came up from that basement looking like I just got off a water slide. Oh my God, it's giving decrepit.
0: Your man lives here.
1: Your man lives here.
0: No, he don't.
1: Okay, that's true. Okay. Hype me up. Hype me up.
0: You got this.
1: Okay. If he doesn't apologize, I'm just gonna key his car and we could be out.
0: Felony, but okay. How do I look? Heifer, come on.
1: Okay. Shit. Oh,

0: Hello, Chris?
1: Wait, wait. 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Which one you want?
0: Moni, do you always carry those things?
1: The brass knuckles are just for the east side.
0: Okay, John Wick, you stay here. If something pops off, I'll holler.
1: Shit.
0: Chris?

0: fire. Fuck. 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Hello?
1: Yara, is this the nigga? This goulash ass nigga. No.
2: Then what the fuck?
1: I don't know, Moni. Shit. Okay, switch blades.
2: Fuck.
1: Shit.
3: See some spells.
0: Hey, I am going to help you, okay?
3: He shut his ass up, Dan.
0: Shut the fuck up. Be cool.
4: No, I get away, no.
0: Where is the guy who lives here? I'm just here. I'm just trying to make sure that he's okay. Hey, can you answer me? I'm just asking you a question.
4: You know.

0: I'm glad that wasn't him. That wasn't nearly enough dick for all this shit.
1: I cannot believe that you had a switchblade, a taser, and brass knuckles, and you still let him get away.
0: First of all, I don't know what kind of weird sex shit y'all into, but I'm not trying to be a part of it. I got a husband, two kids, and bills to pay. The fuck I look like?
1: Good night, Moni.
2: Yara? Yara Bricklin? You've been served.
3: Oh.

0: They were right. I was in denial.
1: My marriage is over.
0: And the Ambien thing was a way for me to avoid having to process it. But the Berlin Wall of my life had come down. So it didn't really matter why Ambien ghosted me or what happened to him.
1: And I'll just have to accept the fact that I'll never see him again. And the only mystery I need to be trying to solve right now is how the hell I'm gonna move on.
2: Bruh, you just need to
3: throw yourself into your work.
0: But then at 4:44, clarity struck. I was so busy thinking about Ambien, I had forgotten about my part-time job as Captain Extra.
1: You like Wandrika.
4: No, I don't.
1: Marlin probably clowned her when her hair was a mess.
5: That's what I thought.
1: And you weren't having it.
4: Leave it alone. I wasn't even at that fight.
1: Shut your lying ass up. Anna, you must be in love because you fought so hard and so bad. Probably because the only karate lessons you ever had was watching from outside the window while waiting on your mom to get her nails done. Which is how you had the coupon.
4: Wandrika's the finest specimen in the building, whether she got her hair did or not.
0: There it was. Somebody in this cold, hard city still willing to fight for love. It was beautiful.
1: I'm only gonna say this once. Stop fighting. Until you've actually had some karate lessons. You got me?
6: Yes, ma'am.
1: Yeah. Okay, don't call me now. Go.

0: She went back in, huh?
1: Who told you?
0: Wandrika, your mama may not be perfect, but she can flat twist with the best of them. I'm sorry I missed it.
1: It's okay.
0: You need anything, you call me. Day or night. And that's how I solved the case of my black eye. And that was gonna have to be enough. Hi, pick up for Brooklyn? A few days later, fate intervened. There wasn't a doubt in my mind. It was him. I knew I'd seen this motherfucker before.
2: I always thought it was the mama. She keep putting up posters to throw folks off her scent.
0: What?
2: Deontay Brooks. Damn shame. Probably been dead 25, 30 years by now.
0: Then how did this guy eat my pussy last Friday night?
3: What the fuck y'all looking at? Minding your own fucking business is a full-time motherfucking job, and all of y'all need to stay employed. Shit!
0: In retrospect, I probably should have heeded the philosopher behind me. But I was sure I was one of the only people in the world who knew Deontay Brooks had been back in Detroit, that he was going by the name Chris, and that he was missing. Again. And the fact that his stroke was the only known cure for my insomnia made him my business.

0: When this shit first started, I was not in my right mind. I was heartbroken.
1: I remember you having some big house in Grosse Pointe and a fine-ass man with money.
2: Face the wall and put your bitch-ass hands up.
3: Danger? Danger Johnson?
2: Deara, you back on the block? What up, though?
4: Pride is for lions, D. I need something to help you through the divorce.
0: I'm giving Suave the time and space to miss me.
5: Oh, it's time to move on, bro.
6: Let's pretend that this is a third date.
7: And I might even know you biblically at this point.
6: Yeah, maybe.
3: Aja, I am deeply in like with this dude.
6: Oh, God, Jesus wept. Should I call the police?
8: To tell him you've been ghosted?
6: I did not get ghosted. If he doesn't apologize, I'm just gonna key his car and we could be out.
3: Chris?
6: Is this the nigga?
3: This goulash-ass nigga.
6: Who are you?
3: And where is Chris?
6: Where is the guy who lives here?
3: I'm just trying to make sure that he's okay. Hey!
9: Deontay Brooks. Probably been dead 25, 30 years by now.
0: There wasn't a doubt in my mind it was him.

0: is you? And why is you naked?
1: Damn!

0: It's a tank.
1: Yeah, I got him tied up. Man, y'all niggas don't pay me enough for this shit. I bet.
2: Hello, Chris? Hello? Chris?
3: Wait. Okay, I got my switchblade, my taser, and my brass knuckles.
4: Do you always carry those things, Moni?
3: Brass knuckles is just for the east side, you know.
4: Okay, John Wick, you stay here. Anything pops off, I'll holler.
1: Yo, let's go.
5: What the fuck, Tank?
1: Some chick showed up.
6: Confession. I can't lie. The shit was weird. I was convinced my missing Tinder date was an actual missing person. And it was comforting. Because it meant I wasn't ghosted and there had to be some other reason he was missing. And I didn't even know what the hell to call him. Chris, Ambien, Deontay. Now I'm not proud of it. But my curiosity drove me back to his apartment for 3 days straight. I interviewed his neighbors and I came up with nothing. Not a piece of trash, or an airline ticket, or a single clue. Except the keychain, a dead end wrapped around a string. First clue that I wasn't crazy. Maybe Chris was Deontay, and maybe he wasn't just missing. Maybe he needed my help.
7: Oh, baby. Mm-hmm. Hey, remember, I'm working late tonight, all right?
3: Then I'll see you a plate.
7: And don't forget to help RJ with the science homework. Mm. She just says he's getting real good at it.
3: Yeah, because we getting better at it. Mm. Oh, did you wash his hands close?
7: Oh, yeah, send the dryer, baby. Oh, I'm halfway to heaven, baby. Come on.
3: Slow down. Wait for me.
7: Okay.
3: Hurry up.
7: Oh, shit. Oh, wow. So unloaded the dishwasher last night, so you ain't got to worry about it.
3: Oh, God, here I go.
7: I got you something.
3: I thought we said we was going to chill on spending the extra money.
7: Damn. Woman, can I treat my wife, please?
3: I love it.
7: Yeah.
6: I knew something was off. No black man leaves a Jordan on the side of the road unless he's under duress.
8: Can I have a contemplative moment? Fuck.
6: And I was possessed by this all-consuming desire to save him.
4: Major headline. I found Deontay Brooks, the missing kid from 1995.
9: Think you found his remains?
4: No, all of him remains.
10: So, where is he now?
4: I don't know where he is right now.
9: So you came down here to tell us that Deontay Brooks is missing?
4: Yes.
9: Ma'am, we already knew that.
4: No, I think he was taken. Again.
3: Oh, Jesus, Web Deeker, what are you talking about?
4: We need to find the Russian. He either witnessed Chris's abduction or he knows something about who did it.
10: How does nigga get so unlucky to get kidnapped twice in one lifetime?
4: That's what we need to find out so that I can find my boyfriend.
9: But not your boyfriend.
4: Well, not my boyfriend. But, you know, this is my boyfriend.
9: So last Friday, you matched with Chris on Tinder.
4: Yes.
9: You went on a date.
4: We did.
9: And you had intercourse.
4: Which I normally wouldn't have done, except we both agreed it was like a third date. Can you write that down?
9: After he ghosted you, you and your beefed-out homegirl broke into his apartment and found a tied-up, naked Frenchman.
4: Russian. definitely a Russian.
9: Who also managed to escape, but not before dropping a keychain.
4: Yes. Maybe you want to log that into evidence, or... I'm sorry, do you have, like, water or snacks? You haven't offered me anything.
9: Okay. A little advice. You want to meet a nice guy? Sign up for eHarmony or Match.com.
4: Don't patronize me. Okay, that is literally why nobody likes you guys.
9: My wife likes me. I met her on Match.com.
4: I don't care. Okay, we need to find the Russian. We find the Russian, we find Chris. We find Chris, we find out what happened to Deontay Brooks in 1995. Hmm. Okay, are you stupid or are you just pretending to be stupid? I'm not going nowhere until I get some motherfucking justice. Asshole! See, this is why we need to defund the police. That's right, spending all your money on guns and you can't solve shit. Oh, hi. I'm kidding. I'm just kidding.
0: I'm kidding. We good. I got her.
9: I'm gonna go look for the funds to find your Frenchman.
4: He was Russian.
9: Whatever.
6: You couldn't go anywhere in the city without running into one of Swa's siblings. Since he was the oldest, they always reported back. This nigga had more spies than the USSR.
0: You good, Dee?
4: Yes. Yeah, I'm perfect. Parking tickets just get me a little riled up.
0: Look, I know divorce can be rough, okay?
4: Not to me, okay? I'm actually seeing somebody already, so you can tell your brother that I am good. Tell him I'm splendid.
0: Splendid.
4: Splendid.
6: I don't know why I bothered with the police anyway. If somebody was gonna save a twice kidnapped black man with a perfect dick, it was gonna have to be me.
5: Okay.
11: Good morning.
5: Morning. Oh, Moni, that's nice. You must be working overtime.
11: Bessie Page Affair, now just go ahead and get out the way, okay?
5: Oh, your old man trying to butter you up. What'd he do this time?
11: Man, just go sit your ass down.
4: Can't you run DNA on it?
10: I teach earth science. I'm not CSI.
4: It looks like some kind of tribal symbol. I figure with all the tramp stamp twinks you've boned, you of all people could identify it.
10: Look, hetero, I ain't seen no shit like that before in my life. Do you have a history of mental illness in your family?
4: Porter.
6: Mr. Porter taught world history and was himself a relic. White flight happened in 1967 and his ass still didn't know to leave.
4: Do you know what this symbol means?
12: Why do you ask?
4: I just like to know stuff.
12: It looks ancient European. Greek, probably. Pagan. It's connected to the Hellenistic period.
4: Ow! What? What in the fuck is wrong with you?
12: Well, I heard you were getting a divorce.
4: Give me my charm, you pervert.
12: Sorry.
6: I do not understand white people, especially old white people.
13: Whose daddy is that? He fine.
6: I hadn't seen Swa in months, and I had forgotten just how fine he was.
0: Surprise.
4: Swa, you got 2 minutes.
0: Aaron said that you were down at the station going on about finding the Frenchman.
4: So what?
0: So Francois means Frenchman.
4: Oh, okay. Okay, so you think this is about you. The gall, it's not.
0: So you get the papers?
4: Hey, come here. You're in charge, pop quiz. Extra credit for anyone who can tell me what this is. Okay, go.
0: So you got the papers?
4: Yes, yes. Didn't your creepy ass process server tell you I got the papers? Maybe next time you can send over the Manson family or, I don't know, some Jehovah's Witnesses.
0: You are so cute.
4: Stop.
0: You're deflecting.
4: Swa. Do not come up to my job telling me what the fuck I'm doing, and don't compliment me.
0: Okay, go ahead, run. Running from all the hard conversations.
4: Excuse
0: That's what
4: me,
0: you do.
4: I do not see a pass in your hand, young lady. Let's move. Conversations about open marriage aren't hard. They're hurtful and offensive and a logistical nightmare.
0: We were brainstorming, right? We were brainstorming together, so excuse me if I'm throwing out suggestions on how to fix our marriage.
4: By
0: I apologize.
4: Adding other people to it, how much sense does that make?
0: But then just say that. You gotta say that instead of just give me the silent treatment for 3 months.
4: Well, I'm not stupid.
3: stupid, okay? You asked me for open marriage because you were already cheating.
0: Oh, here we go. Running and jumping to conclusions. You know, you should be a track star, really. You really should.
3: That's why I know who she is. I saw her on Instagram, okay? She posts way too many pictures of herself at the gym. It's like, we get it, ho. You lift dumbbells.
0: Listen to me, please. I wasn't cheating. If you're seeing somebody else, then what's the hold up date? Hire a lawyer.
6: As I watched him go, I still couldn't believe it was real. I was about to become a divorcee with a lot more bills to pay.
3: Wait. You're not gonna pay my Amex? Swa!
14: Yeah, you definitely need a lawyer.
3: Aja, I don't have time for that right now, okay? I need to research ancient Greek symbols. I need to post on Nextdoor. I mean, it really shouldn't be this hard to find a naked Russian on the east side, but... Aja, hold on. You remember my shampoo girl, Max?
11: Yo!
3: What the fuck? We not doing this.
11: Sit down,
3: doing
11: please.
3: What? The amateur detective thing. Dee, every woman has been through this one time or the other.
11: My cousin Latrice.
3: Girl, she got a sham IG account, a burner phone, and a fake passport to keep tabs on her baby daddy.
6: Did she find anything good?
11: What?
3: Remember when I broke up with that nigga we do not name?
11: You mean Jonathan?
3: The Negro. We do not name.
11: Sorry, I wasn't sure if you meant him or Big Mike or that little bitty guy.
3: I could have embarrassed myself chasing around other rebound niggas to later be unnamed.
11: I'm not embarrassing myself.
3: You are. But guess what, Dee? I focused on my business, girl, and I leveled up. And I know that I couldn't have done any of that without my God, amen, and my women's group.
11: No.
3: Aja, no. Hell no.
11: Yes, I have redirected my women's group here to throw you a divorce party and to surround you with collective feminine wisdom.
14: It's the intervention and it's happening.
6: Just let it happen.
11: Thank you, Max.
15: Oh my God, Diarra.
11: Oh, whoa.
15: It gets better.
16: You will learn to change your own oil, okay? I promise.
15: You know, it's
6: like I prefer what I call the Stevie Wonder style of black person, meaning someone you can tell is black with your eyes closed.
15: Oh my God, thank you.
17: You'll survive. Black women, we always survive. What doesn't kill us makes us stronger.
6: I wasn't sure if she thought I was getting a divorce or working as a sharecropper in 1875. Either way, she was depressing as hell.
18: The key is to sever his energetic ties from your pussy. It takes 3 years and a lot of acupuncture, or you can use a selenite dagger.
11: Oh, very nifty. Yeah. Okay. You know what? I should go write all that down.
18: Yeah, you should.
11: Yes.
3: Show me ancient Greek symbols and their meanings.
11: Who has all this damn company on a weeknight? Techie ass.
3: Oh, I know they not parking on my side of the street.
19: Empowerment, Chula?
3: No. Can I have a shot of tequila, please?
19: Oh, it's that type of party?
3: No, but I am open to finding that type of party.
19: Excuse me.
3: I'm sorry. Can I talk to you for a minute? Come on.
19: Welcome to the Single Girls Club. The only rule is that we don't wallow in the fuck shit. Right? I got you and you got me. Okay? Always. In Jesus' name.
6: It was clear Aja might have needed this party more than I did. Deal.
19: Deal.
6: Wow. Aja, can I ask you a question?
19: Yeah.
6: Was Swa cheating the whole time?
19: Yeah, I don't really know.
18: Slight issue? Oh, what in the bougie housewives is this shit?
19: Ma'am, this is a private party?
11: Oh, shit.
6: Then again, Stevie Wonder-style black people aren't always all they crack up to be either.
18: You got...

just from my driveway on a school night. And why the plate so damn small? Oh, and why was I not invited to this private party? Who is this?

0: she is a fucking nightmare.
1: Bingo.
0: Moni, we're having a funeral for my marriage. Is that all right with you?
1: Y'all got yak.

0: the triskelion associated with life, death.
1: My husband has a little secret, right?
2: You need to beat it out of him right now.
1: Okay. Okay, calm down.
3: Yeah.
1: When he is ready, he will tell me. Girl, I let my husband have a secret too, boo.
3: You want to know what it was?
2: Yes.
3: Thank you.
1: He would go to the hotel by the airport, smoke meth, and fuck a bunch of dudes.
2: Oh, wow.
1: Tell me a black man that smokes meth. I don't know no meth. You might want to talk to
0: your husband. I think I've had enough advice for one night. Thank you guys so much for coming over and sharing your story.
4: Wait a minute, Fred.
5: Hold on.
0: What?
5: Why don't you tell the group what you were doing?
0: I was trying to solve a code. What?
1: Honey,
0: you're
2: mumbling.
1: Yes, thank you.
2: I hear you.
0: I was trying to solve a cold case. I was trying to find Deontay Brooks. There. Are you happy?
1: Who is that?
3: The milk carton kid from the 90s?
1: That's why we went to the East Side, D?
2: You know what? I totally get it, okay? Because I tried to solve several cold cases when I was going through my divorce. Totally.
0: Thank you.
5: You were listening to podcasts.
6: Okay. My friend is running those streets looking for clues.
0: In my defense, I thought it could be the beginning of this really great love story.
1: She's gone.
7: I realized the only thing that was going to bring me peace was knowing if me and Chris were real. I needed answers and a getaway driver.
0: I'm going to go use the bathroom. It's called a Dom token. It's something a dominatrix would give a submissive. So if we find the Dom, we find the Russian. Search sex shops nearby. Oh, Lord. My cookie's about to be in shambles.
8: Oh, that's the shit. Yeah, that vibrating cock ring, it's got some power. But that thing right there is too damn much. I ain't trying to take nobody to urgent care again. Did you and Swa have a toy chest?
0: We did not. Sex already feels good. If you need all this, maybe you're not doing it right.
8: Oh, you sound basic. And old and sad.
0: I am not basic or old or sad. I listen to Megan Thee Stallion. I just don't know what the fuck she's talking about all the time. But I'm listening.
8: Okay, so if you're such a good girl, what you doing chasing dick all over Detroit?
0: I am not chasing dick. I am in search of a man with whom I had a beautiful connection.
8: Okay, and what happens when you find out the vanishing Negro goes both ways? Mm-hmm. Breeders are so close-minded, yeah.
0: Please don't call me a breeder. I didn't breed. Probably why Swa cheated.
8: Okay, so if he cheated, and he probably did, it's because sex is fun, D. And giving one person the key to your entire sexual identity is less fun. You know what I mean?
0: What, you think I'm the last romantic?
8: Yeah.
0: Hello. Per your website, you do the finest personalized Dom tags. Yes, and I wanted to come in You're closing up early for an event? I'm sorry, what kind of event?
9: Oh, I was just mad.
1: Roman!
10: Hey, babe.
11: Hey, baby. I got you a plate.
10: Thanks. I'll be home soon. Babe?
11: Okay.
10: I knew he'd be in Royal Oak. All weird white people stay in Royal Oak.
0: God, I hate techno. I see why we let white people hijack it.
12: One token, one entry. Gen Pop is that way.
11: It's okay.
12: You sure? Yeah.
8: All right, anything happen to her, I'll kill everybody in here.
12: He's kidding.
8: Yeah, all right. I'm not kidding.

0: Yours. Whatever you want it to be. You do a fucking magic trick. The corniest shit I ever seen.
1: Mo, listen.
2: What am I missing? The bank denied the loan? How much we into the Wilwood boys for, Roman?
1: $50,000. Listen. Hey. I'm gonna fix it. Okay?
2: A voice in my head was telling me to turn around and run like hell. But I was intrigued. Honestly, it might have turned me on to give my ex a good spanking to punish his ass for the way he made me feel, confused and unwanted. To turn those feelings of pain into pleasure. Shit, maybe these weird, kinky freaks were onto something. No judgment. And maybe I was onto something too.

0: strange woman.
1: Me?
0: Mm-hmm.
1: You're the one who was tied up inside my almost boyfriend's house.
0: You mean abandonment play?
1: I don't know what the fuck you're talking about.
0: Abandonment play. Your dumb ties you up in a new location. For me, it's exciting.
1: So you weren't sleeping with Chris?
0: Well, I'm not gay. But maybe next lifetime, huh? I have a question. Why do you stalk an almost boyfriend who does not want to be found?
1: I'm not stalking. I'm concerned.
0: Ah, concerned. You are romantic. Molly? You want Molly?
1: What happened next is a bit fuzzy. But I had to keep the party going, keep him talking. I remember thinking...
2: Yeah, why not?
1: If only I could figure out who's calling his phone.
0: To your help. And the game begins.
1: And then the strangest thing happened. I was the one who kept talking and touching myself. And he kept talking and touching himself.
2: What if my ex was right and I should just go crawling back to him like a good little submissive? Oh my God, this feels so good.
0: I was always into what my ex-wives were into. Wife one, cuckolding. Wife two, group stuff. Wife three, kayaking.
2: That was me and Spot.
0: No identity of my own.
2: It was like his world, his friends, his money.
0: Every divorce is like that. I've had three each time. I had to master the art of rebirth. Like Tom Cruise.
1: Oh my God, I love Tom Cruise.
0: It's Scientology. Who fucking cares? You want more?
3: This is my favorite,
2: Hey, ain't no white man getting near me with a whip, whether I'm high or not. Somebody tell his ass to back up.
4: Back up.
5: Yes, mistress.
0: Molly?
4: How much

0: 2 truths and a lie. Go.
1: I do my best work naked. That is 100% true.
0: Mm-mm. You're not supposed to tell me yet.
1: I am in this country illegally. That is also true.
0: Wow. You are trash at this game.
2: I was halfway down the rabbit hole and I didn't even know it. I wasn't sure if we were playing two truths and a lie.
1: You.
2: Or cat and mouse.
0: I want to go check out the BDSM rooms. I don't really know who I am anymore. I've had enough and I need to go home.
1: Ah, you are good.
3: So-called respectability is a reaction to white supremacy. It is our revolutionary duty as black women to decolonize our fantasy.
2: I had found the only dominatrix with a minor in Africana studies.
3: My safe word is diaspora. You need a safe word. Safe word.
2: My safe word is, I'm not doing shit Sojourner Truth wouldn't do.
3: That's a whole sentence.

0: scrambling. But we get into relationships and we don't free ourselves to go in all our rooms. But divorce says go in every room. Turn on every fucking light and figure out how to turn yourself on.
1: This is the best divorce party I have ever been to.
2: It was an exploration of self, really. We were alone. Together. I had decided to let go, to submit only to the music and let it dominate me.
3: The house of
2: I went deep inside, I opened all the doors of my house, and I listened only to myself. In me was saying one thing. This Russian motherfucker is completely full of shit.
1: You're full of shit.
0: You are full of shit.
1: Nice shoes, nice watch, nice belt, and a burner phone. Who in the fuck are you talking to? Come on.
0: Who the fuck are you working for, huh? And where the fuck is Deontay?
2: There it was. Chris was Deontay, and I wasn't the only one who knew it.
0: Fucking blow your brains out. Who the fuck?

0: Let's go.
1: Woo! Who wants some White Castle?
0: Y'all, these niggas out here shooting at the underground. You can't go nowhere.
2: Wait, are you stupid? Get off live.
1: That's Detroit, baby.
3: But you like her shit, huh?
0: Hey. Hey, you okay? You all right?
4: Judge me. Deontay, get your butt over here. Can you help me?
5: Asking why.
4: Deontay is a good boy and we love him so much. I know my baby is still out there. If you have any information about where he is, please call the police. And whoever has him, please bring him back home. We miss him.

0: found Deontay Brooks, the missing kid from 1995.
1: You broke into his apartment and found a tied up, naked Frenchman.
0: Russian.
2: Welcome to the Single Girls Club. I got you and you got me, always, in Jesus' name.
3: You keep my name out your fucking mouth! Oh.
4: 23 minutes. That's how long Vonda Brooks waited before looking for her son.
5: Please bring him back home.
2: How much we into the Wilwood boys for, Roman?
6: 50 grand.
3: Who in the fuck are you talking to?
7: Where the fuck is Deontay? The fuck?
8: Some moments in life are mercilessly unforgettable. But you can't call in traumatized to work. If you could, the district might not have many teachers.
9: Miss Brickley.
8: Or students.
2: Yes?
8: Or parents.
9: My niece, Wandrika Griffin.
8: Oh. And being a black woman makes everything more difficult. You can't even take a trauma shower without worrying about getting your fucking hair wet. I wanted Chris. But all I had was a bloody phone, taunting me, daring me to forget, for 3 days straight.

0: burner phone.
1: The fuck are you working?
0: Silencer.
1: The fuck is Dion?
0: Hitman. And if there's only one number in a burner, it had to be who sent him, right?